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1: 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According to the CDC, in 2015, 10,265 people died in alcohol-impaired driving crashes. 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If you are caught driving drunk and is your first offense, your license will be suspended for 90 days. 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

0: Hey, hey.
1: Then my Lord shall be called.
2: Yes, so. Ras IG and myself, you know, there are another foregoing a reason, and you know, we are reasoning about all the situation of the world right now, you know, and I mean, with so many people have so many things to say about the Bible. So we want to know if we're living in the right time, the wrong time, or which time. Or should we really believe what the Bible says and believe that there is really a true religion out there?
0: Well, first of all, greetings, people. You know, it is how Vinny B does jump right into the big question. It's the Vinny B Showcase. Vinny B is the chief. We're doing it. WHCR every Thursday from 8 until 12. But yeah, we hear reasoning about what's going on in the world right now, especially after you play the song. And right now, everybody want to find out what's going on, what the best way out. But it's better to know than to believe. And to me, a lot of people into a lot of believing and believing. Also give you some doubt.
2: Yes.
0: And when people have doubt, then
2: there's confusion.
0: Well, you know the saying, if there's any doubt, then there's no doubt, or there should be no doubt.
2: There should be no doubt.
0: So if you have any doubt, you're supposed to go look and kind of clear up
2: search
0: that doubt.
2: For the truth.
0: Yeah.
2: So the thing is, for the you all Christians out there, you know, you want to believe what the priest is saying, but then you see that little, you know, crumbs of the doubt. So you're still, you know, you don't know. I can't say it any other way. You just don't know, but in your heart, you know, going to church is a good thing, because when you go, you feel good about going to church. So I ask my brethren not to really, you know, relate what it is, what the Bible is all about. Is there a truth in the Bible? I know there's a truth in the Bible. And some people argue that the Bible is controversial. Some people say, well, I know everything in the Bible is true. That is a truth. That is a truth. Because we know it's man writes it, so man always blunder, whatever you want to call it, when they're doing things. They always leave out something.
0: Omit?
2: Overstate. For whatever better word, you know. So.
0: Oh yeah, hype up.
2: Yes. Yeah. You know, so, you know, that will cause me to think that yes, really, there's some part of the Bible that is true, and some part that is not true. You know, but I was telling the Virgin earlier on that in the beginning, start with the stone Virgin. In the beginning, there was a time when the color of a man's skin, or a man look, whether him is an invalid, him have 1 foot, or whichever way him born, it was just the respect that him have for the other person. And the person after him. So in the world, people are just existing and existing without war and, you know, accusation and things like that. So,
0: well, them some crazy, well, it's kind of hard question, and I don't think anyone can answer that, and definitely ain't going to try to answer it. I'm just going to say straight up. But I think a couple of things that you'd leave out there, Vinny, is that even if we think about this song, it says, in the beginning there's but one. And then who was the audacious one? And then it become you and I. So it's the same thing that people start to go against one another. But if you start to read the Bible and however story you read it, and not only the Bible, it has to be all the other form, the Abrahamic religion then, which we in the world right now, most of the Western world holding on to, which is Judaism, Christianity and Islam, and they come from the same place, but a whole ton of people duck and hide and don't want to see where they come from.
2: Yeah. So and I don't cut it, but one of the reasons why it is so confusing for us around here is that you could almost say this is a new world, and we don't really have a book for ourselves other than the ones that we are allowed to read, and the history that our foreparents tell us. For example, you was talking about the people over there in Norway.
0: Yeah.
2: Yes. You know.
0: Oh, well, in their kind of beliefs system, and also what people would consider not to be of a religion, but their belief of, they have a god whose name was Thor. Mm-hmm. He lived up in some kind of heaven someplace. Then he had, no, the god was Odin, and then he had sons called Thor. and Loki, which is basically the same Trinity that we talk about.
2: Yes.
0: Okay, and one was good and one was not so good. But the whole thing about Trinity and the fact that we come from the atom, and the oldest known name for a god is Atum, A-T-U-M, and it comes from the Egyptians. And those same Abrahamic religions that we speak of, they pull their foundation, they base their principles on what the Egyptians then wrote down. Because you can't say Moses was in there learning all these things and then come out and drop, how much book? 5, 6, 7 books?
2: Yes.
0: And then they talk about the different things that they did. The knowledge get codified, organized, or the beliefs in them get organized in that place there.
2: Mm-hmm.
0: You know, and there's some truths. Because the man didn't just, nobody come out to space and make the pyramid in them.
2: And then if it come up in this time,
0: mm-hmm.
2: not necessarily the year 2026, but in this time where you have a slavery, where mankind started to enslave people, you know, you find a different sickle, right? Different kind of ism.
0: Well, hold tight. Man was enslaving the border for a long, long time.
2: Yeah, that's what I'm talking about. But remember now, there was a time before we even reached that stage.
0: Yeah,
2: man was
0: not
2: more,
0: for too long though. Even if you read your Bible business now,
2: yeah.
0: It's all in the first couple book of them, man start fight one another now. You know what I mean?
2: Yeah.
0: This is the same thing right here. It's up there when everybody was all well and cool, and then one man said, look, I know as much as you.
2: Yes,
0: give me my share. I'm more than you. Yeah. And next thing you know, it's a fight. And
2: yeah.
0: The higher one kick out the lower one, or the lesser.
2: Yes.
0: And the lesser.
2: Yes.
0: Remember, children of the lesser gods. Then them in old time reasoning now.
2: Yes.
0: And doctrine of the fallen angels, a doctrine of the fallen.
2: So basically what we're saying, you know, it is man who created a god. You understand? I mean, we're not saying God don't exist, you know. We're not, that is not what we're saying.
0: A man is more of a god himself,
2: yes.
0: But some
2: yes.
0: of us make it go to our head.
2: Right. Right, you know, and then there are man who try to tell you why, your God is not a God because him don't do this and do that. And
0: yeah, he don't do no magic tricks.
2: Yeah, right, right.
0: Yeah, yeah.
2: But basically what we're saying is you have to do for you with the help and mercy of your God.
0: And the philosophy that you hold, because philosophy is not a belief per se. You have to practice it.
2: Yes. Yes.
0: And I guess you'd have to say the same thing to a man holding on a religion.
2: Yes.
0: But the thing about a religion is based on belief.
2: Yes.
0: And then you have to prove your faith by some kind of miracle. Or some, well, a miracle.
2: Mm.
0: Whereas if you're holding a philosophy and you're holding it down, that if I get 2 blocks, I can put them together and I can build on something like that. It's not an unbelief.
2: So I mean, that 2 blocks, 4 blocks, and so forth.
0: And then you start to build, and then you build your foundation.
2: Yeah.
0: But it's not a belief that you're going to pray and a man going to come and give you 4 blocks.
2: Yeah. And I'm of the belief that sometimes your prayer comes true, but you just don't know. Because you're not looking for it that way.
0: Is that you're looking for?
2: Yeah, yes.
0: You want to the numbers and you want
2: you can see the numbers, 212-650-6903, if you want to participate in this conversation.
0: Yes.
2: Yeah,
0: yes.
2: And I like some Christian people calling and giving me their thoughts on Christianity.
0: You have to let go calling them on the Christian thing, you know, because
2: well,
0: partiality will start coming in.
2: Yeah, well, you know, yeah, we want even those people to start to. Because it's where the world is. Because today, to some of us, life don't value anything. You know, I mean, when you look at the bombing, I mean, if one man can tell the next man, the bomber plays over this and kill half all over this. I mean,
0: based on a religion?
2: Yes.
0: Or belief?
2: Belief or whatever. You know, it's funny, you know. Because, I mean, when one of the people can say, boy, I'm older than thou. What makes you older than I? Share that knowledge with I so I can be older as they are. Not older than, but as. You know, I always say you can't be like the next man, but you know.
0: You know, it's. So we Rasta.
2: Yeah.
0: Okay, and a lot of. When I growing up, we didn't I didn't come Rasta until I become an adult.
2: Yeah.
0: But I was, you know,
2: when you're over the fullness.
0: Yeah.
2: The fullness.
0: And you know, and church was Christianity was a key card.
2: Yes.
0: And my mother was also read, go look and find out for yourself. And but she didn't give up her church.
2: No.
0: And she loved her God. Okay, but the reality is that when you start to look at things and start to ask yourself, how can 1 and 1 equal a different number than what it be?
2: Yeah.
0: And you have to start to question those things.
2: Well, you know, going to church, as the Bible says, where 1 and 2 are gathered in my name, I am there.
0: Yes.
2: You know, makes a difference. Because people like to be in friendly places. Some of them know everybody thinking like him. So, I mean, going to church is not a bad idea.
0: Or go to a bingy or a gathering.
2: Yes. It's not bad. But it's what the people, the head of the organ, what they are dealing with. Because, I mean, you know, church as we know today, the priests live better than the people who throw the college.
0: Yeah, remember that man have a plane, one of them, I don't even think his
2: Dada.
0: Name. That don't even sound like a real name. Like, how you name Dala and your preacher and then you have a plane so you could... Jesus Christ, who was riding for a donkey?
2: Donkey, yeah.
0: I know what they say about donkey. Patient people, it's only patient people ride donkey.
2: Yeah.
0: So if that man there had the patience enough to ride what ass come in a tongue, and you're going to tell me you can't do your work, which is why then religion. Yeah,
2: but the thing about it, see, oh, you take it, that's it, I take it like this. You own a plane and you have someone in your congregation, don't live anywhere.
0: Hungry.
2: Fighting to pay rent.
0: And with all due respect to, I think, what we have now, and no disrespect to any farm, but they have some of those other beliefs that do much better than some.
2: Church.
0: They'll feed their people.
2: Yeah.
0: They'll make sure they take care of their people.
2: Yeah.
0: But we live in a place right now that we have more church and liquor store than anything else.
2: Yes, yes.
0: And it's all kind of different. And churches. I see mosques, and I see a lot of mosques. I see a lot of synagogue too in certain places. But something with not all that. This church and all this mosque and all this synagogue, how come we still, a man over here bombing somebody for something that in 6 or 7 years, or even 30 years, he's not even here on this earth.
2: Right.
0: But he's going to kill Pickney, mother, child, everybody, and claim something that out of a book.
2: Yes. That's what we're talking about, you know. But we just want to understand that. Don't blame the Bible for what people are
0: doing. Nah.
2: Yeah, don't.
0: Blame just, the audacious one and the devil that is in and all of that.
2: It's just their belief and what they think. Because their thinking is as long as they're alive.
0: As long as they're alive.
2: Yeah.
0: Because
2: when they're dead and gone, somebody's going to go and change that thinking.
0: And the reality is too that for a man can get up and don't give care about another life.
2: Yeah.
0: And each one of those Abrahamic religions quote the same thing. Love thy neighbor as thyself.
2: Yes. And do unto others as you
0: would have them do unto you. And nobody want nobody roll up on them with no AK.
2: Yes.
0: But they're going to drop big bumping people all over the place.
2: It's so funny.
0: But Earth, you know what I mean? Like, here
2: but
0: we
2: give
0: are.
2: Give us a call and let us know your thoughts, because we really would like to share that conversation with others. Because what it is, there are people out there who need a direction, who, you know, they want to know something. They want to know that what they're thinking is real.
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5: 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According to the CDC, in 2015, 10,265 people died in alcohol-impaired driving crashes. 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
7: There's a new law for drivers that you may not know about. It has stiff penalties, and it's called the Move Over Act. Although this law has been in effect since January 1st, 2012, it has not been very well publicized. The Move Over Act is in effect in 46 states, including New York, and was enacted to protect law enforcement officers, emergency workers, and other maintenance workers who will pull over on the shoulder of highways while performing their duties. The law states that if you are approaching an emergency or law enforcement vehicle that has flashing or steady red and or white emergency lights on a road or highway, you must reduce your speed. 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

0: I won't say it's better that way, darling, because I don't ever want it to leave. Hi, Brandy. How are you doing? Happy Thursday night. I'm playing this one especially for you. Vinny B Showcase, WHC on 90.3 FM alongside.
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0: Yes, so, you know, we're in the lower track period of the Vinny B Showcase. It's now 10:29. So, you know, we're going to take a break. Come right forward with Don't Turn Around. Yes, I wanted to turn around, girlfriend, because I always love you.

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1: Millions of girls in the world are still being denied education, meaning they are denied the opportunity to be liberated from hunger and poverty. At this very moment, women make up more than two-thirds of the world's illiterate people. Other statistics show that just 39% of rural girls attend primary school, which is fewer than the 45% of boys who get to attend. These factors place young women at a great disadvantage in the world, indicating that gender inequality is a major cause for why there is a great number of women and girls who are chronically hungry and poor in the world. 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
17: There's a new law for drivers that you may not know about. It has stiff penalties, and it's called the Move Over Act. Although this law has been in effect since January 1st, 2012, it has not been very well publicized. The Move Over Act is in effect in 46 states, including New York, and was enacted to protect law enforcement officers, emergency workers, and other maintenance workers who will pull over on the shoulder of highways while performing their duties. The law states that if you are approaching an emergency or law enforcement vehicle that has flashing or steady red and or white emergency lights on a road or highway, you must reduce your speed. 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Failure to comply with the Move Over Act is considered a moving violation, like speeding or reckless driving. 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
18: 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I'm here with Vinny B, co-hosting CG. That's what I'm doing. Anyway, just want to remind folks on the 25th about the Torchlight to Africa, the health forum that they're going to have to support folks going to Cote d'Ivoire to do some culture and some health work. HAVA is having this community event at St. Nicholas Park West, 135th Plaza, July 25th from 10 a.m. until 3 p.m. Again, it's a whole bunch of things happening. 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Please go out and support. And there'll also be some cultural dancing. We had them on a couple of weeks ago, and hopefully we might come in again next week just to get more people to come out. So again, July 25th, 2026, St. Nicholas Park West at the 135th Street Plaza. There'll be a free community event, a diaspora of culture and health forum connecting New York, New Jersey, and West Africa through health, culture, and community. 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

0: Yeah, life goes on. Until next week, Thursday, we do it all over again. Man, Errol Moore. Yes. All the way down there in Georgia, I think. Yeah, that's where he's at right now. So, it's going to be until next week, Thursday, we do it all over again. Alongside the man.
1: CG, I keep repeating. But hey, WHCR 90.3 FM, the voice of Harlem. People, we're glad you are listening. Give us a shout sometimes. Don't forget the number, even though we're closing down, is 212-650-6903. Let us know what y'all feel about the music and the vibes that we're giving off. Until next week.
0: Have a wonderful, wonderful weekend. Stay cool. Oh, don't let that smoke from Canada get to you now.
1: The good smoke from Canada. There is good smoke from Canada.

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7: 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This is a WEBT power outage alert. Because of the extreme heat this week, there is a possibility of power outages in the metropolitan area. Here are a few tips to remember. Prepare for an outage. Keep at least 2 battery-operated radios and flashlights on hand, as well as a supply of fresh batteries. Create a pantry of at least 3 days' worth of bottled water, medications, and foods that don't require refrigeration or cooking. Be sure to include a manual can opener. Fill spare containers with water for washing and cooking. Have at least 1 telephone available that will continue to operate even when the household power is out. Cordless phones and internet-based phone servers may not work during a power interruption. If you own a cell phone, keep it fully charged and consider purchasing a car charger to maintain the charge during an outage. Have a list of emergency telephone numbers written down and readily available. During an outage, initially, check to see if your neighbors have power. If they do, first check to see if you have simply blown a fuse or tripped a circuit breaker. If that isn't the case, call your local utility company to report the outage. And check your local radio stations, such as WHCR, for announcements about restoration progress, safety tips, and other key information. To prevent damage, turn off major appliances and sensitive electronic equipment to prevent damage from a possible surge when the power comes back on. 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Keep your refrigerator and freezer doors shut to keep food from spoiling. If you do use dry ice, handle it with gloves so it doesn't damage your skin. Help people with special needs. If you know someone who is elderly, blind, or disabled, or dependent on life-sustaining or health-related equipment, such as ventilators, respirators, oxygen concentrators, or enhancers, they may be at risk during an outage. You can help make sure their needs are met by checking on them during a power outage. Have a list of emergency numbers readily available for them as well. Finally, take safety precautions. Do not go near or touch fallen or sagging power lines. Treat all wires as live and dangerous. Never use a charcoal grill to cook indoors. This practice can lead to a buildup of carbon monoxide, a poisonous gas. Emergency generators can be very dangerous if used improperly. Follow the safety guidelines printed in the owner's manual. And finally, if using candles or storm lanterns, keep them away from drapes and curtains. This has been a WEBT Emergency Power Outage Alert. Stay safe.

0: 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I said, do not shoot the dial.
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Got a nice up the function. Had to give you some nice rare groove dub classics. Shots fired. Had to give you some MF Doom just to make it a little sweet. This track is called Licorice. Peter Brown, my man, gave us For Your Love, which was sampled by Jazzanova for L-O-V-E. Nice six-piece German outfit. That's been one of my favorites for a long time. We also heard from Roberto Roena y su Opalo Sound. That track was called Tu Loco Loco y Yo Tranquilo. Gotta keep everything calm just to get you started, because, hey, it's how we gotta keep everything moving. Don't want to jump out there too fast. We heard from Brian and Tony Gold giving us Pass Me a Dub Plate. We're gonna kill a sound boy tonight. You know, usually when you go into a set, you gotta have, you know, your arsenal of tunes that you gotta drop just to let them know. Don't start none, won't be none. We also opened up that set with Max Romero and the Upsetters giving us I Chase the Devil. That track was sampled by Jay-Z for Lucifer, Son of the Morning. I'm gonna chase you out of Earth. We're just getting started right now, so stay with us, because I got more tunes coming your way. 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

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I made a promise to you all, I would never leave you lonely out here. Every Friday from midnight to 3 a.m. Let this music give you some comfort. His track, Road of the Lonely Ones, from my man Madlib, featuring Fortet. And shouts out to Madlib, man. During the California fires, he lost everything. You're talking about everything. I haven't seen something so disastrous like this since Kareem Abdul-Jabbar losing his entire vinyl collection back in the early 80s. We open up that set with some beautiful, beautiful gems. One of them was by Rosinha de Valença. That track is called Summertime, off the album Un Violao en Primero Plano. Nice sample that was used there during the City of God soundtrack. Michael Henderson gave us Let Love Enter, the Todd Terji Tango edit. Gotta shout out my sister. Gotta shout her out so much because I miss her. Rissi Cat Okadei. Man, this was a dance floor classic for all of us in the DC area. Before that, we heard Inyan Dudu coming from Adesiji. The album Adesiji. Shouts out to my man, Reppin' Niger. We open up that set with Chromonichi giving us, huh? Oh, yeah. Gotta keep them guessing each and every segment of the hour. Giving you nothing but the best in what's next right now. This is 90.3 FM WHCR right here. Gotta give you some neck snapping, clap backing, tracking right here. Gotta take you into the UK, straight out of the Bugs in the Attic camp.

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Have to take you into the LTJ experience. Pick and choose. Sometimes you gotta pick a side. You can't play both sides of the candle because you might get burnt. Nenor and Ayal Rob featuring Eli A. Free. Coming off the album, What Are You Waiting For? We heard from the Mighty Mizell Brothers alongside Bobby Humphreys, flautist extraordinaire, one of my favorite musicians that just took the world by storm. That track is called New York Time, and that's what we're on. We're on New York Time. Coming off the album, Sky High. We have to give you an exclusive remix coming from Bugs in the Attic. My man IG Culture giving us Don't Stop the Music. Nice retake on a classic. I got about one more tune in this set right here, so I figure I'd make it count. Taking you all around the globe in 3 hours, leaving no stone left unturned, no genre left unturned, as I give you brand new music. Came out at the tail end of 2024, but to us it's still new music. 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Gotta give you some bread to feed your soul, cause we working. Stay tuned, we got another 2 hours to go, and I won't let you down, that's for sure. 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If you're in the five boroughs, if you're in your car, if you're in your office, if you just left your spot, you know, your favorite spot, turn it up. Because we're just warming it up as we nice up the function. 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
1: 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Another heat wave is expected to impact New York City and the tri-state area beginning Tuesday, with temperatures reaching the low to mid-90s and heat index values feeling as high as 100 to 105 degrees. The hottest conditions are expected Tuesday through Wednesday, with warm, humid nights providing little relief. Residents are urged to limit outdoor activity during the hottest hours of the day between 11 a.m. to 4 p.m. Drink plenty of water. 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I'm Sanji Lopez, signing off of the WABT News Desk.
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Had to reach back on this one right here. The man they call Dennis Brown. Love Has Found Its Way. This Lover's Rock compilation actually dropped in 2023. The soulful sound of romantic reggae. Had to give you some, you know, rock steady, little bit of Lover's Rock to get us through the start of the second hour. Whoa, There's No Limit, coming from Lord Echo, featuring Mara TK. This is the alternate version, coming off the Rarities 2010 to 2020, the Japanese releases. Came out back in 2023 from the man they call Lord Echo. We open up that set with Coco T alongside Walshy Fire, giving us Good Life. She says she want a good life without pain and strife. That was the rudimentary selection right there coming from Coco T. Got more music coming your way because we got to keep the funk moving forward. Got to keep that neck, you know, feeling that nice snap back, that clap back. Got to give you some more drums. Got to give you some more bass. Got to take you down to Brazil for this one. Right here on 90.3 FM WHCR. This is The Voice of Harlem right here on The Morning After with your host DJ SR. Brand new business from one of my favorite classic groups, Azimuth. Still moving the sound forward. Come on, let's go.

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Have to take you one of my jazz fusion favorites right here. Coming from the group Level 42, this is Star Child. 1981 release. We also heard from a band called Flash. Phantom was the name of that track. And behind the production on that is none other than Chicago's own Ron Trent. We had to give you a double dose of Ron Trent. Just another love song. Man, the musical range that Ron has is so, so amazing. Takes you from 90s house into 80s boogie without blinking and batting an eye. We also heard from Harvey Sutherland giving us Bermuda. Beautiful dance floor track right there. Mm-hmm. Azimuth opened up that set with Arabuta, the Daniel Malnick dub. Young Brazil meets old Brazil, and you got a classic. If you don't know about Azimuth, you need to do your research. Alex Malieros, Mamao, and Roberto Bertrami were the three men that had this jazz fusion sound coming out of Brazil that was so phenomenal and so innovative at the time that it took the world time to catch up. But when they did, it changed the trajectory of the Brazilian sound. It inspired those likes of Marcos Valle. It changed the likes of many of the groups that would come during that time and how they had to step their game up to meet to where this group was. I got more music coming your way. As we reach the midway point of the show, man, I got more in my bag. It's just like Felix, the Black Cat. You never know what tricks I'm gonna come with out of my bag. And I got more. I gotta take you more into the jazz world with Dee Dee Bridgewater. Oh yeah, nice funky classic. Then I'll take you back to the Caribbean once again. Take you all around the diaspora in 3 hours and leave no stone left unturned. This is your favorite Tastemaker's favorite show. Yeah. Took a long time to get here, but we're here now. New York and the five boroughs and worldwide. Continue to tune in to 90.3 FM WHCR right here on The Morning After. This is the voice of Harlem. Don't turn that dial. More music coming your way right now.

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This is The Morning After with your host DJ SR. I have to take you into Nigeria for some Lagos chop up right here. But I had to give it a Caribbean twist. The track, La Negra Sophie, coming off the album Caribbean Music, in which it was Champeta Africana that did a retake on the group Ikenge, Superstars of Africa, Nigerian group in which, the crazy thing is I have this original song on vinyl. You turn around, my good friends out of DC, the Soul Power All-Stars, shouts out to Mark, shouts out to my man DJ Stylist, came and flipped this song just as well. But then to add a champeta kick, man, this is crazy. So crazy. Before that, we heard Sweet Rain coming from Didi Bridgewater. Had to break in a little bit because she came with that track coming off the album Just Family, in which that was a 1978 release. So if she's still making music right now and was sounding that good back then, that shows you the timelessness of that golden voice of jazz, Miss Didi Bridgewater. Got to take you into another golden voice out of Colombia, the one they call Nidia Gongora, one of my favorites. Yeah. Had to give you this dance floor beater because it was one of those tunes that when you get to that point of the night and the party's moving, you gotta have that tune that just breaks the body, breaks the spirit in a way that makes it so loose. Man, it gets all up in your spirit. I'm gonna let it ride. This is 90.3 FM WHCR as we get ready to close the second hour in the deep hills of Colombia. Shouts out to my man Zapo. Shouts out to my man Zakir. We'll be right back right after this. This is The Voice of Harlem, 90.3 FM WHCR. 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
1: 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Notify NYC has issued an alert on July 16th. Today, the Air Quality Index, or AQI, in all or part of New York City has reached level red, where the AQI is between 151 and 200. 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

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Wherever you want to go in the world, I'm going to take you. But I got to take you to the group, MFSB, Mother, Father, Sister, Brother. And if you don't know about MFSB, think about Saturday mornings when you woke up to listen to your favorite Soul Train. They definitely made an impact on our Saturday mornings. Under the track Mysteries of the World, coming off the album Mysteries of the World, came out back in 1980. We also heard from Briani, Jarmin Pinto, giving us Moving Forward, the Cosmodelica remix, which just dropped about last week, so I figured I'd drop it in the set because it's such a beautiful tune. We also heard from Sir Guy and the Speller Brothers Band, giving us Let Home Cross Your Mind. I know every time I hear certain tunes from the 70s and 80s, it definitely takes

left unturned. No genre left unturned. But definitely providing for you the good stuff. Mm-hmm. Makes the dance floor alive. Makes that kitchen groove, living room groove, and even the bathroom groove real nice and smooth. If you're just on your way to work, get your mind right. If you're just on your way home, after the club, this is the after party to the after party. That's for sure. 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

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I'ma just let this ride right here. My man, the king of bookie, Leroy Burgess. Who cares? This is the beautiful release by Richie Weeks and Leroy Burgess. This is version 4 of Who Cares. Coming off the Love Magician Archives, Disco, New York. 1978 to 1979, Volume 1. This compilation came out back in 2022. But I guarantee you, when you get the right dance floor and the right sound system, you can't help it. You gotta wonder who's out there in the world who cares anymore. Did people just give up? Did they forget that we all have an obligation? And that obligation is to make the best world we possibly can for ourselves, for our families, for our children. It ain't over. Never has been. You just gotta stay motivated to continue to push the meter forward. Before that, we heard from the 80s ladies, Tell Him. That was produced by Roy Ayers. That was one of his side groups, in which my man Daz IQ from Bugs in the Attic had a remix of that tune called the BB Boogie Bugs in the Attic remix, where he came and brought that and broke that. Such a beautiful tune. I got to take you back into Brazil one more time, just to give you a taste of the samba. Right here on 90.3 FM WHCR, the voice of Harlem.

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Have to take you back into DC with the Soul Searchers. Led by my man Chuck Brown, the King of Go-Go. This track, Boogie Up the Nation, off the Go-Go Get Down compilation, put together by Joey Negro. Dan Swindle gave us The Breakup, featuring Imogene Thackeray. Nice track that came out last year. We also heard from Judy Robbins, giving us Never Was Love. That nice funk jazz sound that combines the tropical, the Brazilian, and then the future forward jazz sound that was coming out in the late 70s, early 80s. We also heard from the group Alive, giving us Skindo Lele, the album City Life. And we open up that set with Tiger Bomb. Brand new music coming from Tiger Bomb off the album Profunda Alma, Vem Cá, featuring João Selva, Yusek on the remix. 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What you do is on you, but I wanna make sure you get the best in what's next right now. 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I gotta get ready and get out of the way and make room for my next counterpart coming up at the top of the hour. 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God willing, I'll see you all next week with some more of the good stuff. Shouts out to you, Angela. 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
1: 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Today, the Air Quality Index, or AQI, in all or part of New York City has reached level red, where the AQI is between 151 and 200. 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
8: This is a WHCR emergency broadcast team alert. Another heat wave is expected to impact New York City and the tri-state area beginning Tuesday, with temperatures reaching the low to mid-90s and heat index values feeling as high as 100 to 105 degrees. The hottest conditions are expected Tuesday through Wednesday, with warm, humid nights providing little relief. Residents are urged to limit outdoor activity during the hottest hours of the day between 11 a.m. to 4 p.m. Drink plenty of water, wear lightweight, light-colored clothing, check on older adults, young children, and anyone without air conditioning. 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
1: This is a WHCR emergency broadcast team alert. Another heat wave is expected to impact New York City and the tri-state area beginning Tuesday, with temperatures reaching the low to mid-90s and heat index values feeling as high as 100 to 105 degrees. The hottest conditions are expected Tuesday through Wednesday, with warm, humid nights providing little relief. Residents are urged to limit outdoor activity during the hottest hours of the day between 11 a.m. to 4 p.m., drink plenty of water, wear lightweight, light-colored clothing, check on older adults, young children, and anyone without air conditioning, never leave children or pets in a park vehicle. 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I'm Sanji Lopez, signing off of the WABT News Desk.

Welcome, love. How are you today? It's time for you to find some peace and joy and happiness. It's all a choice, and I want you to choose it. So please, relax your mind and come with me.

to remember who you are. It's time to choose peace and love and joy. It belongs to you. It's all yours. So relax your mind, because everything is already all right.

So, I want to talk to you this morning about this whole spiritual rebirth thing and stepping into your power. And the way I want to explain it to you this morning is the seven segments of self-love. Because if you want to be born again, spiritually, intellectually, financially, if you want to be born again, you've got to learn to love yourself. And there's some elements to it. There's some elements to it. And I'm giving you those elements so that you can start working with them and understand where you're off. Because once you recognize where you're off, you know what to take to the Creator and ask to be reborn. The seven segments of self-love are self-respect, self-growth, self-kindness, self-awareness, self-care, self-exploration, and self-esteem. Okay? Rebirthing through self-love. Why? Because yourself is the God in you. S, capital S. Self-awareness, my beloveds. Self-awareness, my beloveds, is the ability to recognize who you are and how you are being in your life and in the world, and how you allow the world to reinforce you. Self-awareness. Self-awareness. Some of us are so self-unaware. We have no self-awareness. We think everything is happening to us, and we think we have to make everything happen. Self-awareness, the ability to recognize who you are, how you be in the world, and how you influence the world, and how you allow the world to influence you. Self-awareness is your ability to hold yourself accountable for your thoughts, your feelings, your behaviors, not your past, not your mama, not your ex, not your baby daddy, not your baby mama, not the white people, not the black people. Self-awareness says I'm holding myself accountable for everything I think. I'm going to give you the list. We're in self-awareness. I'm responsible for everything I think, everything I say, everything I do. I'm creating moment by moment. I take my thoughts, I fuel them with feelings, and that's how I create self-awareness. How are you creating your life? Are you holding yourself accountable for how you be in the world? How you be in the world? Are you being powerful? Are you being victimized? Are you being conscious? Are you just being complacent? How are you being? Self-awareness. Write that down. Because if you want to be reborn, and if you're willing to surrender yourself to the Creator, the God of your understanding, be it Jesus, Buddha, Allah, don't matter to me who it is. When you surrender and you ask, I want to be reborn, oh, you're going to become aware. Okay? So I'm just trying to give you a leg up. Don't go to God and ask to be reborn, thinking because your daddy left you, you were born by the river in a little tent. That's no. Oh, you're going to get aware. That is the first segment of self-love. And in order to be self-aware, you got to be willing to do some self-exploration. That's the second segment. Explore yourself. Explore your thoughts. Explore your likes, your dislikes. I had somebody today, the other day, what is your favorite color? They couldn't even tell me. Oh, I kind of like black, and black ain't a color. It's not. There's seven colors. Look them up. Black is not one of them. You can use black, but it's not a color. Okay? Have the courage to learn about yourself in order to improve yourself. Self-awareness is one, self-exploration. Why don't you like Oprah? I'm just saying, I'm just using Oprah. Why do you do the things you do? Why don't you do the things that you don't do? What are you telling yourself about your power and your ability? Self-awareness, self-exploration. I'm giving you the seven segments of self-love so that you can begin to prepare yourself to ask to be spiritually reborn. All right? The next one, self-care. Hello.
what it is that you do to take time out of your life for you. Self-care. Self-care. You've got to take care of yourself. And that doesn't mean just going to get your nails done and your feet done. Sometimes, how are you feeding your mind? How are you nurturing your heart? How are you caring for your body? You know, everybody knows, or everybody in my village knows, that I am a Joe Malone fanatic. Joe Malone is a British a company, and they make body oils and creams and stuff, and it's expensive as all get out. So every birthday, every Christmas, I say to people, when they say, what you want? I say, Joe Malone. Why? Because I love putting different, I put it on my neck, I put it on my feet, I put it everywhere. I mean, ooh, that's one smell. Ooh, that's another smell. Ooh, that's another smell. That's how I take care of myself. I can take an hour putting all the 55 different Joe Malone products on my body. So I have so much. You know, and because people, sometimes my God kids, they get together, three or four of them, and they'll buy me one, or they, you okay? How are you taking care of yourself? Yesterday, I went to the supermarket, and they had Häagen-Dazs coffee ice cream bars on sale, and I bought them. Now, I know I can't eat them every day, but in those times when I'm just feeling ugly, I go and get me an ice cream bar. That's self-care. And I live alone, so I can manage the gas. I live alone. Ain't nobody in here. I can poop and toot all I want to. But I'm not going to deny myself the pleasure of an ice cream bar because it gives me gas. Okay? But I just don't do it all the time. Self-awareness, self-exploration, self-care, okay? Self-esteem. I talked about this in a spiritual spa. How you see yourself and hold yourself within yourself. How do you see yourself and hold yourself within yourself, regardless of what anybody else is saying? Self-esteem does not come from what you accomplish. It's about how you see yourself and hold yourself. I'm depressed. I'm kind, I'm a single mom, I'm all alone, nobody loves me, I'm doing it. But that's what's going to happen. And if you want to be reborn, you got to start holding yourself as a divine expression of the Most High. You got to start holding yourself within yourself as a powerful individual with the capacity to create whatever it is you desire that's good for you in the world. Self-esteem, how you see yourself and hold yourself within yourself, regardless of what anybody thinks. Self-esteem, self-awareness, self-exploration, self-care, self-esteem. These are the things that being reborn spiritually are going to anchor and strengthen in you. So I want you to have a good start, okay? Self-kindness. Come on, somebody. Are you your own best friend? Can you take care? Can you be kind to you? We will beat ourselves up for the things that we don't do, haven't done, the conditions of our lives, but it goes back to what the reading says. What the reading said this morning, we really think that we're separate from God and we have to do this on our own, and we treat ourselves horribly. We betray ourselves. We make promises to ourselves that we don't keep. We berate ourselves when we make a mistake. We don't take, aren't kind to ourselves, and then we can't figure out why the people in our lives treat us like poop. Self-kindness. Just be nice to yourself. What do you say to yourself when you wake up in the morning? And even when you make a mistake, do you say, okay, that didn't work. Let me try something else. Okay? Self-awareness, self-exploration, self-care, self-esteem, and self-kindness. I'm giving you the seven segments of self-love that are going to be incorporated into your spiritual rebirth. All right? When you get yourself ready and say, here I am, Lord. Take me. Mm-hmm. And you make your relationship with your creator your number one top priority, everything you do first in your life. These are the things that are gonna, you gotta look at, okay? That's all I'm telling you. Self-respect,
self-respect. This means that you stand with, in, and for what matters to you. What do you value? What do you value? See, we think self-respect is about what people say to us and how they say speak to us. And No. Self-respect means what do you value? And how do you stand for what you value? You have to set the standard for how people treat you, how they speak to you, how they approach you. Do you respect yourself enough to stand for your values, you know? See, for me, I have to promote my values. And one of the ways that you practice self-respect is by having clear boundaries. You got to have clear boundaries. You have to let people know what it is that, this isn't a book, beloved. These are the 7 segments of self-love. I'm just telling you the elements of your spiritual rebirth. There's no book for this. I'm sorry. I'm just telling you what I've learned, okay? Somebody said, know your value, get off the clearance table. I love it. Let me hurry up. I only got 6 more minutes. All right? What do you value? And have clear boundaries. There's just some things that you can't tolerate. We just can't. But now, you can have boundaries, but you also have to have consequences for when people violate your boundaries. And that's where we go wrong. We set the boundaries. Don't talk to me like that. But then you don't say, because if you do, this is what's going to happen. Self-respect, your values, your boundaries, or your line. Last one, self-growth. How have you grown over the past, 9 months? You know, it takes 9 months for a baby to be born, okay? It takes 9 months for a baby to be born. So every 9 months, you need to be in a different stage of your development. You need to be in a different stage. You can't be doing the same thing, you know? You say, I change my hair. I change my makeup. I change my location. I'm just saying me. You do it the way you do it. But I'm growing, I'm shifting, I'm changing. There's things that I no longer can do anymore. There's things that I'm going to do from now on, all right? Self-growth, how are you growing? Are you just complaining about where you are but not doing anything about it? Come on. Because when you surrender and when you make your spiritual rebirth and developing your inner power, because that's what happens. When you go through a spiritual rebirth, you step into your power and you're no longer externally referenced. You're internally referenced. You're aligned with your creator, which is your power. But you got to be willing to grow. Some of us got the same hair, the same nails, the same shoes, the same everything. If you don't do nothing else, change the furniture around in your apartment. Move the chair from there to there. Change the curtains. Take the curtains down. Do something. Self-growth. Takes a baby 9 months to be born. You, something new should be reborn in your life every 9 months. Okay? I don't care what it is. That's why if you remember the antiviral message, I changed where I was sitting at the table. Change your position. Change your perspective. Change how you see things. Change how you see yourself. The 7 segments of self-love that are going to be touched upon when you surrender for the power of a spiritual rebirth. Self-awareness, self-exploration,

is my people. Let me tell you something, and I need you to hear me deep in your bones. You are worthy. You are whole. You are enough just as you are. The world will try to tell you otherwise. It will whisper in your ear, press against your shoulders, weigh down your heart. But you must know before anything else, before you pour yourself out for another, before you chase after dreams, before you give and give until there's nothing left, love yourself first. Loving yourself ain't vanity. No, baby, it's survival. It is the soil in which every seed of growth takes root. A tree cannot stretch toward the heavens if its roots are weak, if it is starving for care, for tenderness. And you, my dear, are no different. You must water your own spirit, sing your own name with kindness, cradle your own heart like a newborn babe. My love, hear me now. Self-love is not selfish. It is necessary. Too many of us have been taught that putting ourselves first is some kind of sin, some kind of crime, that if we dare to claim our own time, our own space, our own joy, we are taking from others. But let me tell you the truth, plain and clear. You cannot give what you do not have. You cannot pour from an empty cup. You cannot lift the world if your own back is breaking. Loving yourself does not mean you do not love others. No. It means you love them so much that you refuse to offer them a half-lit version of yourself. It means you care enough to show up whole, to show up strong, to show up as the person you were meant to be. It means you have the wisdom to know that your own heart, your own soul, your own well-being must come first, not last, not when everyone else is satisfied. Not as some afterthought, but first. Too many people have been told that sacrifice is love, that suffering is proof of devotion, that the more you give, even when it drains you dry, the more worthy you are. But tell me this, what good is a candle that has burned itself to nothing? What good is a voice that has whispered away to silence if you do not tend to your own fire, if you do not take care of your own needs? You will find yourself lost in the dark, wondering why nobody thought to save you. So I say, save yourself first. Save yourself with kindness. Speak to yourself the way you would speak to a child you adore. Speak to yourself the way you would speak to your dearest friend. Too often we are gentle with everyone but ourselves. We forgive their mistakes, but we punish our own. We lift up their spirits, but we tear down our own. We tell them they are beautiful, they are brilliant, they are enough. But when we look in the mirror, all we see is not yet, not quite, not enough. No, my love, that has to stop right here, right now. Self-love is necessary because the world will not always hand you love freely. Some days, people will not see you. They will not recognize your light. They will not tell you that you are doing well, that you are growing, that you are worthy. And if you are waiting, if you are depending on their voices to tell you who you are, then you will always be at the mercy of their moods, their blindness, their forgetfulness. But if you know it for yourself, if you wake up in the morning, stand tall and say, I am enough just as I am, then, my dear, nobody can take that from you. Loving yourself means setting boundaries, too. It means knowing when to say no. It means recognizing that not everything and not everyone is meant to stay. It means understanding that your peace is not up for negotiation. The world will try to test you, try to convince you that giving in means you are kind, that saying yes when you want to say no means you are good, but kindness is not the same as self-sacrifice. Goodness is not the same as people-pleasing. You can be kind and still walk away. You can be good and still demand respect. And when you do, something beautiful happens. You stop shrinking. You stop breaking yourself into smaller pieces to fit places you were never meant to fit. You stop waiting for permission to love yourself. You become whole. You become powerful. You become free. Now, I know. Some will tell you this is selfish.

They will say, how can you think of yourself when there is so much to do, so many people to care for, so many things to fix? And you will tell them, I can only do those things if I am well. I can only show up for others if I show up for myself first. That is not selfish. That is wisdom. That is truth. Love yourself without apology. Love yourself without hesitation. Love yourself not just in the quiet moments when no one is looking, but out loud, in the open, in the way you walk, in the way you speak, in the way you carry yourself through this world. Because when you do not just free yourself, you give others permission to do the same. You show them what it looks like to stand in your worth, to claim your joy, to choose yourself and still have room to love others fully. So go on, my dear, love yourself like it is the most natural thing in the world, because it is. Oh, my dear, if you could only hear the way you speak to yourself, if you can step outside your own mind for just a moment and listen, really listen, you might be shocked. You might hear words you would never dream of saying to another soul. You might hear judgment where there should be grace, criticism where there should be kindness, doubt where there should be love. And yet you take those words, you let them settle into your bones, and you carry them as if they are truth. But they are not truth. They are wounds, and it is time to heal them. You must learn to speak to yourself with kindness. Not because life will always be gentle, not because the world will always be fair, but because you deserve to be your own safe place. You deserve to wake up and greet yourself the way you would greet someone you cherish. You deserve words that lift you, words that nourish you, words that make you stand taller instead of shrinking down. If you would not say it to your best friend, if you would not say it to a child, then do not say it to yourself. So many of us have been trained to be our own worst critics. We have been taught to believe that self-doubt is humility, that tearing ourselves down is the way to grow. But tell me, has punishing yourself ever made you stronger? Has calling yourself names ever made you more worthy? No, my love, it only keeps you small. It only keeps you afraid. Growth does not come from cruelty, it comes from love. It comes from patience. It comes from giving yourself the same compassion you so freely give to others. And I know somewhere along the way you may have learned that kindness to yourself is weakness. That if you do not push, if you do not punish, if you do not demand more and more, you will never be enough. But what if I told you the opposite was true? What if I told you that when you speak to yourself with kindness, you do not lose your strength, you gain it. You gain the power to rise after you fall. You gain the courage to try again, to dream bigger, to believe in yourself even when the world does not. Because here is the truth. The way you speak to yourself becomes the way you see yourself. And the way you see yourself shapes the way you move through this life. If you believe you are unworthy, you will settle for less than you deserve. If you believe you are not good enough, you will hold yourself back from things that were meant for you. But if you believe deep in your heart, deep in your soul, that you are worthy, that you are enough, that you are growing, learning, and becoming, then, my dear, nothing can stop you. So change the way you speak to yourself. Not tomorrow, not someday, now. Catch those unkind thoughts before they take root. Replace them with truth. Tell yourself, I am learning, I am growing, I am doing the best I can, and that is enough. Tell yourself, I deserve kindness. I deserve love. I deserve to be spoken to with care, especially by myself. And when the old voices rise up, when they try to pull you back into the habit of doubt, do not let them win. Speak louder. Speak with love. And when you stumble, because you will, because we all do, do not let your voice turn cruel. Do not call yourself names. Do not treat yourself as if you are beyond forgiveness. Instead, meet yourself with understanding. Speak to yourself the way you would to someone you love. Tell yourself,
It's okay. I made a mistake, but I am learning. I am growing. I am still worthy. Because you are. You always have been. And hear me, my dear, this is not just about feeling good. This is about survival. This is about healing the wounds that have been left on your heart. This is about choosing every single day to be on your own side. Because when you love yourself, when you lift yourself up with your own words, you stop waiting for the world to do it for you. You stop depending on others to give you what you already have inside. You walk taller, you shine brighter, and in doing so, you give others permission to do the same. So let today be the day you choose kindness. Let today be the day you stop speaking to yourself like an enemy and start speaking to yourself like a friend. Because, my dear, you are worthy of love. And that love starts with you. My love, listen close. Your peace is not up for negotiation. Your heart, your mind, your energy, your time, they are sacred. And if you do not protect them, if you do not stand guard at the gates of your soul, the world will take and take until there is nothing left of you. Too many of us have been taught that saying yes to everything is kindness, that being available at all times is love, that pouring ourselves out until we are dry is the price we must pay to be good. But tell me, who told you that? Who taught you that loving others means forgetting yourself? Who convinced you that setting boundaries is wrong? Because they lied to you. Love does not mean breaking yourself to make others whole. Love does not mean standing in the rain just so someone else can have an umbrella. Real love, true, honest, soul deep love has space for you too. It does not ask you to shrink. It does not ask you to sacrifice your peace for someone else's comfort. It does not demand that you say yes when every part of you is screaming no. Boundaries, my dear, are not walls. They are not punishments. They are not selfish. Boundaries are doors with locks that you control. They are fences with gates that you open when you choose. They are the simple, powerful way you tell the world, I love you, but I love me too. And if anyone makes you feel guilty for that, if anyone calls you difficult or distant or unkind because you will not let them walk all over you, hear me when I say that is their problem, not yours. Setting boundaries is an act of love, not just for yourself, but for others too. Because when you say yes, when you really mean no, when you give more than you have to give, resentment starts to grow. It sits in the quiet spaces between your words. It builds in the hidden corners of your heart. And one day, it will spill over. One day, you will wake up exhausted, drained, worn thin from carrying everyone else's burdens. And what good will you be to them then? What good will you be to yourself? But when you honor your own limits, when you say no without guilt, when you protect your peace like the precious thing it is, you show up fully, you show up whole. You give from a place of love, not obligation. And that, my dear, is the difference between love that grows and love that drains. I know it is not easy. I know you have been taught to put others first, to keep the peace, to avoid making waves. But let me tell you something. Your peace is worth the waves. Your well-being is worth the discomfort of saying no. And anyone who truly loves you, anyone who truly sees you will understand that. They may not like it at first. They may push back. They may try to make you feel guilty. But stand firm. Stand tall. Stand in the truth that you are allowed to take up space, to choose yourself, to protect your heart. Boundaries look different for everyone. Maybe for you it means saying no to late-night calls that leave you drained. Maybe it means stepping away from conversations that leave you feeling small. Maybe it means limiting your time with people who only take and never give. Maybe it means learning that you do not have to explain, justify, or apologize for protecting your own well-being. And oh, my dear, when you finally do it, when you finally start saying no without guilt, when you stop setting yourself on fire just to keep others warm, something beautiful happens. You feel lighter. You feel freer. You feel stronger. And the people who truly love you, the ones who deserve a place in your life,
will still be there. They will respect you more, not less. They will honor the space you need just as you honor theirs. So let today be the day you choose yourself. Let today be the day you stop feeling guilty for protecting your peace. Let today be the day you learn that saying no is not rejection, it is self-respect. Because, my dear, you are not here to be everything to everyone. You are here to be true to yourself. My dear, listen to me. You are doing better than you think. I know the world moves fast. I know there is always more to do, more to be, more to reach for. But you must stop for a moment. You must take a breath. You must learn to celebrate yourself, not just when the mountain is climbed, not just when the race is won, but in every step. In every small victory, in every quiet triumph that no one else may see. Too often we wait. We wait for the big moments, the grand achievements, the standing ovations. We wait until we are perfect, until we have done enough, until we feel we have earned the right to be proud. But tell me, my love, if you do not celebrate yourself now, if you do not honor your growth as it happens, what makes you think you will suddenly know how to do it later? If you do not see your worth in the small things, in the everyday moments, then no amount of success will ever feel like enough. You must learn to clap for yourself. You must learn to stand in front of that mirror, look yourself in the eyes and say, I am proud of me. Not just for the world-changing things, not just for the once-in-a-lifetime moments, but for waking up and trying again, for learning, for healing, for setting boundaries, for speaking kindly to yourself, for choosing love when fear tried to stop you. The world will not always stop to recognize your efforts. People will not always see the weight you carry, the quiet battles you fight, the strength it takes to keep going. But that does not mean those victories do not count. That does not mean you are not growing. You must be the one to see it. You must be the one to name it, to own it, to celebrate it. Because if you do not, you will spend your life chasing a finish line that keeps moving, waiting for approval that may never come. And my dear, let me tell you something. Joy is not meant to be postponed. It is not something you earn only when you reach the top. It is something you create along the way. It is found in the small moments, in the daily wins, in the way you pick yourself up after falling. Every step forward counts. Every moment of growth is worthy of recognition. So stop waiting. Stop telling yourself that you will be proud when you reach that goal, when you become that person, when you have checked every box. Be proud now. Be proud of the you that keeps going. Be proud of the you that has already come so far. Be proud of the you that is learning to love yourself, to stand up for yourself, to choose yourself, and listen. My love, celebrating yourself does not mean you are done growing. It does not mean you stop reaching for more. It simply means you honor the process. It means you recognize that growth is not just about the destination, but about the journey. It means you understand that every day, in ways big and small, you are becoming more of who you are meant to be. So do not wait. Do not downplay your progress. Do not let anyone, not even yourself, make you feel like your wins are too small to matter. Celebrate them. Let them fuel you. Let them remind you of your strength, of your resilience, of the fact that you are doing the best you can. And that, my dear, is something to be proud of. Keep going. Keep growing. Keep celebrating. Because every step you take is a victory and you deserve to honor it. My dear, if you could only see yourself the way I see you, the way the universe sees you, you would never again doubt your worth. You would never again question whether you are enough, because you are right here, right now, just as you are. Not when you lose the weight, not when you achieve the goal, not when you finally feel like you've done enough. You are worthy today, in this moment, in this breath, and it is time for you to believe that.
Too often we search for validation in the eyes of others. We wait for someone to tell us we are good, we are beautiful, we are important. We wait for the approval of the world before we allow ourselves to stand tall. But my love, that is no way to live. Because what happens when the applause fades? What happens when the voices grow quiet? If your worth is tied to the approval of others, you will always be at their mercy. But if your worth comes from within, if you know deep in your soul, deep in your bones, that you are enough, then nothing and no one can take that away from you. You must validate yourself. You must learn to stand in front of that mirror and say, I am enough. Not because the world has told you so, but because you have decided to believe it. You must know that your value is not measured by what you do for others, by what you produce, by how much you give. You are not a machine, not a trophy to be won, not a collection of achievements to be weighed and judged. You are a human being full of light and depth and love. And that alone makes you worthy. I know. The world will try to tell you otherwise. It will try to convince you that you must prove yourself, that you must earn your place, that you must be more, do more, give more. But my dear, let me tell you something. You do not have to earn what is already yours. You do not have to fight for what has been within you all along. And this, my love, is not arrogance. This is not selfishness. This is truth. It is the kind of truth that will set you free. Because when you stop looking outside yourself for validation, when you stop waiting for the world to tell you who you are, you become unstoppable. You walk with confidence, not because someone else has given you permission, but because you have claimed it for yourself. And listen to me. This does not mean you will never have moments of doubt. It does not mean you will never question yourself, never wonder if you are doing enough. Never feel the weight of insecurity pressing against your chest. But in those moments, you must be the one to remind yourself of the truth. You must be the one to say, even when I feel uncertain, I am still enough. Even when I am growing, I am still whole. You must learn to hold yourself up, to be your own source of encouragement. You must be your own safe place, because the world can be unkind. The world can be forgetful, but you, oh my love, you can choose to remember. You can choose to know your worth, not because someone else has confirmed it, but because it is real. And when you do, when you finally decide that you are enough, that you do not need to prove yourself to anyone, that you are worthy simply because you exist, everything changes. You stop chasing, stop seeking. Stop bending yourself to fit into places that were never meant for you. You stand tall. You take up space. You live freely. So let today be the day you stop waiting. Let today be the day you stop searching for validation in places that cannot give it to you. Let today be the day you decide once and for all that you are enough, just as you are. My dear, life is not meant to be walked alone. No matter how strong you are, no matter how much you've learned to stand on your own, there will always be moments when your soul longs for connection, for understanding, for a hand to hold when the road feels too long. And hear me when I say this. There is no weakness in that. There is no shame in needing love, in needing support, in needing people who remind you of who you are when you forget. But listen closely. Who you surround yourself with matter. The people in your life are not just passers-by. They are the voices that echo in your mind, the energy that fills your space, the ones who either lift you up or pull you down. And if you are serious about loving yourself, if you are serious about growing, about becoming, then you must be just as serious about the company you keep. You see, my love, self-love does not exist in isolation. It is not just about how you treat yourself. It is also about what you allow. It is about who you let close, who you trust with your heart, who you give your time and energy to. Because love, true, deep, life-giving love, should not drain you. It should not leave you questioning your worth.
It should not feel like something you have to chase or beg for. It should feel like home. And I know it is not always easy to walk away. It is not always easy to say, this is not good for me. Sometimes the ones who hurt us are the ones we love the most. Sometimes we hold on, hoping things will change, hoping they will see our worth, hoping they will love us the way we deserve. But my dear, love should not have to be proven. Love should not have to be earned. Love should be freely given, and if it is not, then it is not the kind of love that will help you grow. You must choose people who choose you, people who pour into you as much as you pour into them, people who celebrate your wins, who hold you when you fall, who remind you of your strength when you feel weak, people who do not ask you to shrink, to dim your light, to be anything other than exactly who you are. That is love. That is what you deserve. And if you find yourself surrounded by people who do not see you, who do not honor you, who do not make room for your growth, then you must be brave enough to walk away. You must be strong enough to say, I love myself too much to stay where I am not valued, because staying in the wrong places will only keep you from finding the right ones. Holding on to what hurts will only keep you from what heals. But oh, my love, when you find the right people, when you find those souls who see you, who hear you, who love you as you are, it is a beautiful thing. It is the kind of love that makes you stand taller, laugh louder, dream bigger. It is the kind of love that reminds you that you are never alone, that you are supported, that you are worthy of the same kindness you give so freely to others. So do not settle. Do not stay in spaces that make you feel small. Do not keep people close just because they have always been there. Choose love that nourishes, love that lifts, love that allows you to become all that you're meant to be. Because the right people will never ask you to be anything less than yourself. The right people will love you fiercely, fully, without condition. And when you find them, oh my dear, hold them close, love them well, grow together. Because life is not just about learning to love yourself. It is about learning to share that love with those who truly deserve it. My dear, if there is one thing I want you to take with you, it is this. You are worthy of love, starting with the love you give yourself. You are worthy of peace, of joy, of kindness, and of spaces that honor your growth. You are not here to merely exist, to shrink yourself for the comfort of others, to seek validation in places that cannot hold your heart. You are here to stand tall, to protect your spirit, to celebrate every step, and to surround yourself with love that lifts you higher. Self-love is not a destination. It is a daily choice, a choice to honor yourself, to speak gently to yourself, to walk away from what does not serve you, and to embrace the person you are becoming. And oh, what a beautiful thing it is to grow, to heal, to rise. So go forward with love. Go forward with courage. Go forward knowing that you are enough exactly as you are, and that the world is better simply because you are in it. May you always choose yourself. May you always walk in love, and may you never forget the power you hold within. Good luck on your journey, my dear, and thank you for listening. Thank you for showing up for yourself. Thank you for choosing.

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Hey,

Ay, ay, ay, ay, ay, ay, ay, ay, ay, ay, ay, ay, ay, ay, ay, ay, ay, ay, ay, ay, ay, ay, ay, ay, ay, ay, ay, ay, ay, ay, ay, ay, ay, ay, ay, ay, ay, ay, ay, ay, ay, ay, ay, ay, ay, ay, ay, ay, ay, ay, ay, ay, ay, ay, ay, ay, ay, ay, ay, ay, ay, ay, ay, ay, ay, ay, ay, ay, ay, ay, ay, ay, ay, ay, ay, ay, ay, ay, ay, ay, ay, ay, ay, ay, ay, ay, ay, ay, ay, ay, ay, ay, ay, ay, ay, ay, ay, ay, ay, ay, ay, ay, ay, ay, ay, ay, ay, ay, ay, ay, ay, ay, ay, ay, ay, ay, ay, ay, ay, ay, ay, ay, ay, ay, ay, ay

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0: All right, so welcome to another awesome episode of Inside the Vault with Ash Cash, the greatest money mindset show on the planet. Listen, most people don't fail because they lack talent. They fail because they listen to the wrong voice, especially when life tells them they are not enough. Now imagine being labeled educable,
1: mentally retarded.
0: Mentally retarded as a child, yeah. Overlooked, underestimated, counted out, and still becoming one of the most powerful voices in the world that's ever heard. Today's guest didn't just beat the odds. He rewrote the script on what's possible when belief meets execution. From poverty to purpose to impacting millions across the globe, he didn't just learn how to speak. He learned how to transform lives. But here's the real question. What did he discover about mindset, money, and mastery that most people will never understand? If you don't get this, you might spend your entire life playing small. Stay locked in, because what he's about to share isn't motivational. It's blueprint. But forget all of that written stuff. This is my mentor. This is the person who, if you see the resemblance, you'll think that this is really my biological father. But I truly, truly, truly, I studied this man. I have his mannerisms. Funny enough, when I get on stage, a lot of people be like, "You remind me of Les Brown." Mm-hmm. I don't even know the words. Like, people who watch the show know that I could talk, but yeah. I don't even know the words to say to have you like right now in front of me, and I'm talking to you. Like, this is like a moment for me, and I appreciate.
1: Well, I want you to know it's a moment for me, because. I can't believe as I'm looking at you, yes. Because these are the colors I always wore. When I speak, yes, for corporations, yes, I have, yes, navy blue, a white shirt, yes, and a red tie. Yes, because I used to work at Sears as a salesperson, and they would measure the number of sales based upon how we address.
0: Yeah.
1: And when we wore navy blue, the sales increased by 35%, because,
0: wow,
1: navy blue is a trusted color. Mm. And red is an eye catcher, those stop signs,
0: yep,
1: red lights.
0: Yep.
1: So colors matter.
0: Yeah.
1: But also what you're doing matters in terms of you're doing something now,
0: yes,
1: that people need to do. The way that you live your life,
0: yes,
1: is the way in which all of us can make our lives future-proof.
0: Yes.
1: And what I mean by future-proof, we're in this era that the late Peter Drucker said that we must be willing to unlearn, learn, and relearn.
0: Yeah.
1: There are things that we learned in the past. We were not educated. We were indoctrinated. And now we have to, in this new era where we are of accelerated change, overwhelming complexity, and tremendous competition, we have to begin to rethink who we are, how we're showing up, and what is it we need to do to navigate this new space where we are.
0: Yeah, no, I love it. I love it. Like, talk to me a little bit about, like, you are a legend, right? And when I say a legend, I'm saying that I don't know any speaker, white, black, whoever, that doesn't study Les Brown if they want to, you know, reach the globe or, you know, speak and convey a message. But when you did it at a time that you broke barriers, right?
1: Yeah, there was nobody that looked like me on stage.
0: Absolutely.
1: And
0: yeah.
1: I remember being at an event, and it was probably around 5,000 white people. I was the only black guy there.
0: Wow.
1: And it just hit me. I said, wait a minute. These people are bringing in speakers.
0: Yeah.
1: Dr. Norman Vincent Peale, I knew him. He endorsed me. The Power of Positive Thinking. Yeah. Zig Ziglar, See You at the Top.
0: Mm-hmm.
1: We shared the stage together. Dr. Dennis Wadley, The Psychology of Winning.
0: Yeah.
1: I spoke with him. And so when I start looking at if they need motivation, and they're in a system created by them for them with the exclusion of me and people who look like me,
0: yeah,
1: what do I need?
0: Mm-hmm.
1: And what is it that my community needs? And when I read the book by Dr. Carter G. Woodson, the Miseducation of the Negro, mm-hmm, that he said, if you can determine what a man shall think, you never have to concern yourself with what he will do.
0: Wow.
1: He said, if you can make a man feel inferior, you never have to compel him to seek an inferior status,
0: mm-hmm,
1: for he will seek it himself.
0: Mm-hmm.
1: And if you can make a man feel justly an outcast, you never have to order him to go to the back door.
0: Mm-hmm.
1: He'll go without being told. And if there's no door, his very nature will demand one. So what we have to do in this era of where people are losing their jobs. Over 650,000 African-American females have lost their jobs in government and private industry because of the elimination of DEI. Yeah. And when you look at every time the unemployment goes up 1%, 10,000 women and children are battered and abused. So what we have to do now in this era where there's no such thing as job security, right, what you've done, you've created your own job. This is a calling, what you're involved in. A job is what you get paid for. A calling is what you are made for. You were made to do this. You have what I call the can't help sense. You have got to do it. You understand? Yeah, can you feel it, brother? Absolutely. Up in here.
0: How have you stayed relevant all these years? You're a young man.
1: Self-actualization is what all of us want. Mm. Everybody want to be able to live a bigger life. Yeah. But most people are oblivious of what's available to them. Most people just buy into their culture, their environment, their circumstances. Mm-hmm. But there are very few like you. There's something in you that you said, I'm meant for more. For sure. You remember the Lion King, Simba, you are more than that which you have become. The masses don't see that. Mm. And so our goal is to awaken them to become aware of who they are, made in the likeness and image of God, given authority and dominion over everything on the face of the earth. Mm. However, we will never exercise authority and dominion over our lives until we exercise authority and dominion over what we are not.
0: Mm. And you've been able to...
1: I want you to pump your brakes right there.
0: Yeah.
1: What we are not. We're living out of the programming that we were born into. And what you're doing, every time you have a program, every time you speak, I say to people, how we live our lives, all of us, is a result of the story we believe about ourselves. Mm. So when people listen to your program, this ministry, you're on a mission from God, mm, that when they hear you speak, you distract, dispute, and inspire. Mm. You distract them from their current story. And through your sharing your information and the guests that you bring in, you dismantle their current belief system and you inspire them to become a pencil in the hand of God and start writing a new chapter in their lives. So that's the higher calling. You're doing the greater work, my brother. And I ain't scared of you because I'm 81. No, I'm 81, but I can still run, okay?
0: 1,000%. 1,000%. When I look at your body of work and what you've done and how you've built success for yourself, you've kind of transformed that into also coaching others, and you've been able to build other speakers. Can you speak about that?
1: Yes. Well, what you ask, how do you stay relevant? Well, one of the things I teach and train speakers, you have to know more than your story. You know, one of my most famous students is Dr. Miles Monroe. And I taught him. He's just an incredible man. Wow. And I said, Miles.
0: And I didn't know that, but now it makes sense.
1: Oh, yes.
0: So I'm going to play something but in a second. But I told you earlier, because I have a wall up there called the Abundance Wall, and I have, like, different people on there. You were telling me a story about Reverend Ike. But I created something. So we're in the Abundance, content studios. I created something called Abundance Radio, and I literally take speeches and I add, like, beats to it. And Reverend Ike is on there. Dr. Miles Monroe is on there. Les Brown is on there. Uh-huh. But now that I listen to a lot of Miles Monroe, and I can hear it now.
1: Oh, yeah. Yeah. Yeah, because how you communicate determine how people perceive you. I had a high school teacher who he didn't know it, but I adopted him as my spiritual father. Yep. My twin brother and I, we were conceived in Gainesville, Georgia. Mm-hmm. But our birth mother, she was married at the time, she went down to Miami to give birth to us and put us in foster care. So I always say, all that I am and all that I ever hope to be, I owe to my mother. God took me out of my biological mother's womb, Dorothy Bell Rucker from Gainesville, Georgia, and placed me in the heart of my adopted mother, Mamie Brown. That's why whenever I speak, I say, this has been Mrs. Mamie Brown's baby boy. And so what it's important what he taught me. He said, young man, I want to go to the front room and work this problem out for me. I said, sir, I can't do that. He said, why not? I said, I'm not one of your students. I'm just here to see MacArthur Stevens. He said, do what I'm asking you to do anyhow. I said, I can't, sir. And then the other students started laughing, saying, he's Leslie. He's got a twin brother, Wesley. Wesley's smart. He's DT. And he asked, what's DT? He's the dumb twin. And they started laughing. He looked at me, and I agreed. And he came from behind his desk. He said, don't you ever say that again. Someone's opinion of you does not have to become your reality. Do you hear me? And I said, yes, sir. And you know, we're taught sticks and stones can break your bones, but words can never hurt you. Words can hurt, and very deeply.
2: Yeah.
1: And so I admired him, and he taught me three things. He had a similar personality like you. He said, if you want to make it in life, young man, he said, you got to have a clear goal. I said, I want to make my mother proud of me. I want to buy her home. She adopted me and six other children. And he said, here's what you need to do. Number one, he said, you don't get in life what you want. You get in life what you are. Develop your mind. Number two, who you run with determines who you end up with. You earn within $2,000 to $3,000 of your closest friends. When I found that out, I got all my broke friends out of my life. They said, y'all got to go, because I used to be so broke I could walk past a bank and trip the alarm, okay? And he said, number three, he said, and this is major, he said, develop your communication skills, because once you open your mouth, you tell the world who you are. And that's really what I'm teaching people, how to future-proof your life, your ability to communicate. Artificial intelligence is going to replace, through automation, over 325 million jobs.
2: Wow. Yeah.
1: Now, there's something that we have and that you have that artificial intelligence does not have. Artificial intelligence is a scraper. It provides information. Yeah. If information could change people, everybody will be skinny, rich, and happy.
0: That's a fact.
1: Okay. So when you speak, there's an element about you that people, one, they want to identify with you. They can't identify with artificial intelligence. Two, they want to be able to relate to you. You have some lived experiences. They can relate to you. And three, they want to feel a connection with you. We are heart-centered individuals. Where your heart is, there your treasures also. So I teach people how to connect with an audience, how to speak to their heart. Yeah. Nelson Mandela said, if I speak in a man's language, he understands me. But if I speak to his heart, he will follow me. Come on, somebody. Yeah, don't come for me. I didn't call an Uber.
0: I love that. I love that. You said something that is profound, but I don't want it to go over anybody's head. You said you don't get what you want. You get
1: what you are.
0: Can you expand on that a little bit more?
1: Well, there are people who are pursuing goals and dreams in life, but all that we ever achieve in life, it comes out of us. And so in order for us to begin to step away from the life we're now living, is that there's a book called Learned Optimism. And in this book, this guy, he talk about that who we are between the ages of 0 and 7, the conversations we hear, the circumstances that we're in, the people that we're around, they help us to formulate our vision of ourselves, our values, and who we will become in the future. There's something that Warren Buffett said. He said that habits are too light to be felt until they're too heavy to be broken. And so many people evolve into the habits of the environment. They reflect the people around them, and they take that with them into the future until they hear a program like your program, or hear you speak, or go to a seminar or workshop to expand their vision beyond their mental conditioning.
2: Yeah.
1: And so where we are now, in order to make your life future-proof, you have to, one, develop your mind, because now you can leverage artificial intelligence and any type of technology that's available out here and use it as a tool as opposed to being dominated by it and eliminated by it. We were created by the Creator to create.
2: Absolutely.
1: So something that Robert Shuler said, we must expand or we are expendable. So this is a place where we have an educational system that train you to get a job.
2: Yeah.
1: Well, 40% of Harvard graduates are moving back home because this
0: That's
1: is no
0: 40%.
1: Longer. Yeah, 40%. Wow. So this is no longer a job market. This is a place where you have to be an entrepreneur. I want to ask you a question. When did you decide, and what was the day that you said, you know what, I know it's a gradual process, I'm going to get a program that's going to empower people. When you decide to do that?
0: I want to say I was working at the bank. I think this is like 20 years ago, so about 2004. I was making the bank a lot of money, but I don't feel like I was making enough impact. And I grew up low income. And I felt like I grew up in a project, single parent home, or like all of the urban stuff or whatever. And I felt like for me to have gotten that far as a bank executive and helping others who don't look like me build wealth, and I'm successful for this big corporation, I have to go back. I have to do it for people who look like me. And so I said, this is not enough. And I
1: need okay, now more. Pause. What is your signature message?
0: My signature message is abundance is your birthright.
1: Yeah, and I said your signature message is what you're doing is not enough. Ladies and gentlemen, I have a friend who, he has a program and it's called Ash Cash. He's working at a bank and he's around a lot of wealth and seeing things. You know, people say opportunity knocks on every door, but my friend, he believes what I believe, that opportunity stands by silently waiting for you to recognize it. And he recognized that he had some financial intelligence and skills that he'd acquired that he could not only use for himself, but also use for the masses and help them to go through life, not living from the place of following the crowd, but teaching people how to follow their heart. Where your heart is, there your treasures also. Helping people to increase their sense of self-worth. Helping people to begin to do something that's very important. Number one, Ash Cash. And that stands for attitude is everything. How you see yourself, how you feel about your life determines how you're going to move forward in life. Next thing is step up to the next level. And he's encouraging people to go beyond their comfort zone, to step up, because the comfort zone is where dreams go to die. And the H stands for heart-centered life. Where your heart is, there your treasures also. He's teaching people to live a life that will outlive them. He's teaching people to become, as Mother Teresa would say, a pencil in the hand of God and start writing a new future for themselves. Yeah, he's teaching people, you are the money. Develop yourself. You have more in you. Simba, you're more than that which you have become. He's a bad brother up in here. Don't come for me. I didn't call Lou.
0: Goat. Look, what y'all just look, that is goat material. And it's funny because I'm a great student, right? And it's funny, a lot of times you advise people, but you don't necessarily see it in yourself. And what you just did was masterful, which is why you are the GOAT, the GOAT, greatest of all times. I don't know any other speaker that could even touch, you know, what you've done. But what you've done is helped me reframe in that short period of time. Because you said, what's my signature message? I said, abundance is your birthright. But for me, I'm leading, right, with pleasure.

0: So, if you, let's say you can take a horse to the water, but you can't make him drink. However, if you know how to communicate strategically,
1: yes,
0: you create a thirst where they want to drink.
1: Yes.
0: Where you say, whoa, he's got a point.
1: Yeah.
0: I'm meant for more.
1: Yeah.
0: I could do more than this. And so now you're creating a disruption in their lives and in their thinking, and they'll move forward with an expanded vision of themselves.
1: Yeah. Whoo, I love that. And I'm like, if you get coaching by the goat and you don't take heed to it immediately, then there's something wrong with you. So I'm switching a lot of my messaging ASAP. What is the, you know, at 81 years young, what would you say is your proudest moment as far as what you've been able to do in this world?
0: My proudest moment was when my children said to me, Daddy, we were angry for many occasions when we were in school and you weren't there. Mm. We know that you participated and did a lot of things, but there are parents who, they were at all the things, and you were traveling around the world. And they said, we want you to know we understand. Wow. We are grown now.
1: Yeah.
0: We have children. We have dreams, and we know that a dream requires a sacrifice, and so we are proud of you. Mm. That was my proudest moment.
1: Yeah.
0: I cried. I said, oh, well, thank you very much. Sometimes you have to get ugly. I was proud of that because my kids saw what was driving me. And when you think about your life, one of the points that you're teaching people is defining moments. Mm-hmm. There are moments that you look at your life and you just said, hey, I can do better than this. And what you're doing is challenging people to begin to strategize, how am I going to move forward? I think one of the accomplishments I did professionally is when my daughter asked me, what's the greatest accomplishment that you have achieved that you are proud of? You know, was it when you spoke in the Georgia Dome before 80,000 people? I said,
2: 80,000?
0: No. Yeah. I said, no, it's still on YouTube. It's not over till you win.
1: Yeah.
0: Was it when you were hired by a pharmaceutical company to teach 3,500 doctors and they paid you $640,000 in 1 month? I said, no. And say, well, what was it? I said, the moment I believed that I can do it. I didn't know.
1: Yeah.
0: I have a mentor, Mike Williams. It's very important that we have somebody in our life who believes in us until our belief kicks in.
1: Yeah. Mm.
0: I was a disc jockey in Columbus, Ohio. He was my newsman. And he saw this Les Brown before I saw him. Look out, baby, this is me, LB Triple P, Les Brown, your platter playing popper. There were none before me, and there will be none after me. Therefore, that makes me the one and only. Young and single and love to mingle, certified, bonafide, and dubly qualified to bring you satisfaction, a whole lot of action. Look out, baby, I'm your love man. I was bad.
1: He's still bad, still bad, still bad.
0: And he said, Brownie, you are more than this, man. If you can entertain people and you can't see them, you can be a voice of inspiration and encouragement and help people to begin to deal with the issues that's combining them into a life of poverty.
1: Wow.
0: You can help liberate people from the mindset that they're now in.
1: Wow.
0: And at that time, it just shook me up.
1: Yeah.
0: And I said, me? He said, yes. You have it, man. I said, Mike. I said, all I knew is radio. He said, that's all you bothered to learn. He said, all of us are born the same way, dumb, naked, and speechless. You can learn. I said, will you teach me? He said, yes. And I believe, ask for help, not because you're weak, but because you want to remain strong. And ask for help and don't stop until you get it. So he wrote a book called The Road to Your Best Stuff by Mike Williams, The Road to Your Best Stuff. I wrote the foreword for that book because he saw my stuff before I saw it. All of us have greatness within us, but you can't read the label when you're locked in the box.

0: You can't see the picture when you're in the frame. So you have to have somebody outside of you that's around you that can help bring out the best in you. Harvard University did a 78-year study, and they want to know, what is it that the 1%ers have in common the majority of people don't have? And what they found was that they have a reference group. They have a group of people around them. They have goals and dreams who challenge them, who bring the best out of them that they can learn from. They hold each other to a higher standard. And so this stage of my life is about teaching people mental resiliency, how to make your life future-proof, how to develop strategic relationships that can take you to a level in life that you can't go by yourself, and how to leverage artificial intelligence to maximize the impact of your life, your business, and your revenue.
1: Wow, wow. I hope y'all paying attention, because I think one of the things that I'm picking up is that, and you said this earlier, is that you stay relevant by reinvention, right?
0: And you continue to study. You have to upgrade your knowledge. Yeah. You know, when you think about where we are, when I first started out, I had cassette tapes.
1: Right.
0: Okay? It took me 3 years to earn my first million. Mm. Now, you can do it in a fraction of a time. Absolutely. You can do it in a day.
1: Absolutely.
0: Because of technology. I was going from city to city.
1: Yeah.
0: Yesterday, I did a Zoom call talking to people in Australia. The day before that, I was talking to people in Canada. Mm-hmm. And so I do calls in South Africa and Nigeria and China. So this technology now, it gives us all the opportunity to do what you've done. And that is find something that resonates with you, something that you don't need an alarm clock to get up in the morning, something that's a calling on your life. A job is what you get paid for, but a calling is what you're made for. A calling is something that you love so much, you do it for nothing, but you do it so well that people will pay you to do it. I had no idea. When I started out, I remember getting a love offering for $50 in church.
1: Yes.
0: And then when a corporation paid me $80,000 for an hour, I was shocked. I was speechless. And when I speak outside of the United States, $225,000 an hour. Now, but they're not paying me for the hour.
1: Yes.
0: They're paying me for the value
1: Absolutely.
0: That I bring.
1: Absolutely.
0: So I'm teaching people how to increase your value so you can make your life future-proof.
1: Yes.
0: And be able to live life on your terms. You know, people say money won't make you happy, but everybody want to find out for themselves. Let me tell you, I was so broke, creditors called the house, and my children would say, "My daddy say he ain't home." Don't tell him like that. I'm telling you, man, this thing called life. Life be life.
1: Yes, sir. Yes, sir. Do you believe that everybody has it in them to speak, to command a room, or is it, you know, did God just choose, you know, he plucked Les Brannison?
0: All of us have it.
1: Yeah.
0: That the majority of people will not commit themselves to develop what they have in them. Mm. All of us are made in the likeness and image of God.
1: Yes.
0: All of us have been given authority and dominion over everything on the face of the earth.
1: Yes.
0: Pauline Ahi, she's one of my students. She's out of Hawaii. I saw her in a hotel riding on top of a device because she doesn't have legs or arms.
1: Wow.
0: But to make a long story short, I was doing a training with speakers, and I told them, what are the top 10 challenges that you're facing? I want you to write them down. I'm going to take you through a process on how to solve these challenges. And so I looked at her table, and people weren't writing. And I came over and I said, hey, did you guys get the instructions? They said, yes. I said, then why aren't you following my direction? Well, we did. We wrote down our problems and we looked at Pauline, and she put a pen in her mouth, and that's how she writes, a pen in her mouth. And she didn't have any paper to write on. And we asked her, why haven't you written down the 10 things that you want Les Brown to help you to solve? She said, I ain't got no problems. Mm. They said, we tore our paper up. They said, what the hell?
1: Yeah.
0: You ain't got no arms. Yeah. You ain't got no legs. And you say you ain't got no problems.
1: Yeah.
0: Your husband wouldn't come be with you from Hawaii to the United to the it was at the Los Angeles Marriott Hotel,
1: yeah,
0: to go through a training to become a speaker because Les Brown said, I see you speaking to people around the world.
1: Yeah.
0: And you came to this training, and here you are, here pursuing a goal of how to motivate people.
1: Wow. Yeah.
0: You got no arms and legs, and now she has her own events.
1: Yeah.
0: She's training speakers, and she's doing motivational events
1: wow.
0: all around the world.
1: Wow.
0: Pauline Ahi, she's
1: wow.
0: a bad somebody. And then there's another sister. She wrote a book called Unarmed and Dangerous. Mm-hmm. She was born without any arms. But
1: that's a great title, Unarmed and Dangerous.
0: Absolutely. She's a bad somebody up in here.
1: Yeah.
0: So the thing is this. All of us have it. But most people, the road to life is straight and narrow, and few there be that find it. Why? You are among the few. You're the descendants of Toussaint Louverture. You're the one that's defiant, that says, no, I'm not settling for this. Well, the majority of people will settle for it. The majority of people are bought into, they work on jobs, they pay them just enough to keep them from quitting, and they work just hard enough to keep from being fired.
1: Mm.
0: I lived that life for many years. I never forget when I came home one day, and my former wife at that time, I said, that Bert Childs, he's stupid. And she asked me a question. If he's so stupid, why does he sign your paycheck? You see why I divorced her.
1: I said, oh, my God.
0: I couldn't sleep that night. I said, I got a stupid person signing my paycheck.
1: Yes, yes.
0: What in the hell does that make me?
1: Yes. Mm.
0: And I said, no, no, no. I ain't going out like this.
1: Yes.
0: And so that... It said, the truth is incontrovertible. Malice may attack it, ignorance may deride it, but at the end, there it is. Ye shall know the truth, and the truth shall set you free.
1: Yeah.
0: And the truth was, I was settling. The truth was, I was a volunteer victim.
1: Mm.
0: The truth was, I was worse than a jerk because I was allowing a jerk to tell me what time to be there for work, how long my lunch break will be. I had to go to a person that I considered a jerk and ask, when can I go on vacation? What does that make me? Whatever I'm pointing at you, I got three fingers pointing at myself,
1: yeah.
0: and I decided that I wanted to create a new life. And this is what you're doing.
1: Yeah.
0: And the people that listen to, that they're operating out of the thinking of Henry David Thoreau, who said, do not go where the path may lead. Go where there's no path
1: yeah.
0: and leave a trail. The masses of people will not do that.
1: Yeah.
0: Jesus said, all power is in my hands. But he also said, oh, by the way, the poor will always be among you. Okay, and so part of what you want to do in talking to people, listen, we want to help people.
1: Yeah.
0: But here's something they have to keep in mind. Don't be the go-to person for people you can't go to.
1: Oh, that's a bar. That's a bar.
0: Absolutely.
1: Yeah, yeah,
0: because there are people who will use you. They're emotional vampires.
1: Mm.
0: And they're not willing to help themselves. A friend of mine named Lorraine, I did an intervention to help her brother get off drugs. And he told us, I can stop anytime I want. Y'all get out of here talking about some damn drug intervention.
1: Yeah, yeah.
0: And I'll never forget what she said to me as we're going down the steps. She said, Les, don't be disappointed.
1: Yeah.
0: She said, most people won't participate in their own rescue.
1: Wow. Wow.
0: There are people that you're talking to that you decided, I know that I'm meant for more.
1: Yeah.
0: And I know there are people who need to be encouraged because they've gone through some stuff. They're following their herd and their hurts. And I'm going to take a stand with my life.
1: Yeah.
0: I want to make an impact.
1: Yeah.
0: I want to live a life that will outlive me. And that's what you're doing. This is what this program is designed to do.
1: Yes, sir.
0: And that initiative that you took to do that
1: yes, sir.
0: Hasn't been easy. You've had some challenges and disappointments.
1: Absolutely.
0: Life is full of them.
1: Absolutely.
0: I never forget, man, I had a doctor, Dr. Alfred Goldson. He's an oncologist. And he said, Mr. Brown, I need to tell you something. I said, what? I was going to do a program encouraging people to get their prostate examination. He said, you have prostate cancer. I said, I do? Yes. Your PSA is 2,400. I said, what's PSA? Prostate specific antigen.
1: Oh.
0: I said, is anything else? 2,400, Mr. Brown. 1 to 4 is normal. I said, wow. I said, is there anything else? He said, yes. I said, what is it? He says, metastasized to 7 areas of your body, including your spine. I say, wow. He said, why are you smiling, man? Did you hear what I just said? I said, yeah. I said, man, 7 is my lucky number. I was born February the 17th. I said, I'm one of 7 children.
1: Yeah.
0: Joshua marched around the walls of Jericho 7 times. Yeah. Naaman dipped himself in the River Jordan 7 times. I said, 7, man, is my lucky number. I said, is anything else? He said, yes. I said, what is it? He said, you ugly, too. I said, come on, man, you call me ugly? I said, this is serious. He said, listen to me. I never tell my patients they're terminally ill. What I say is that my knowledge has terminated. I determine the diagnosis. You and God determine the prognosis. Wow. You teach people that life is a fight for territory. And once you stop fighting for what you want, what you don't want will automatically take over. You and God got a fight on your hands. But when God's got your back, victory is yours.
1: Yes.
0: I said, thank you.
1: Yes.
0: Most people, cancer, when they hear that, the most feared word in 7 different languages. But when he said I was ugly, he dismantled and discouraged my fear.
1: Right, right.
0: And I started laughing. I said, damn, you call me ugly, man, in a situation like this? But I forgot about being fearful.
1: Yeah.
0: The stories about cancer.
1: Yeah.
0: And focus on, I got a fight on my hands.
1: Yeah.
0: And so you don't live in denial, you become defiant.
1: Yeah.
0: And so studying the area of the psychoneuroimmunology, your mindset, your immune system, I started studying all of those things. And now my PSA for me stands for positively staying alive. And I received from Cancer Centers of America 39-year fourth stage cancer conqueror. And now my PSA is below 0. To God be the glory. Don't make me start speaking in tongues up in here.
1: Sir.
0: Chevrolet,
1: yes,
0: Honda, Honda, Toyota, Toyota, Toyota. Yes. Time of bow tie, time of bow tie. Yes, okay, sir. Go ahead. I'm sorry.
1: Yes,
0: I had to have a moment right
1: now. No, you have to. You earned it. You earned it. What would you say so someone right now watching understands that they should be using their experience to help others and to really spread whatever God meant?
0: The more you teach it, the more you own it.
1: Mm. Okay.
0: That life is something I love to refer to. It's a perfume.
1: Mm.
0: And inspiration and motivation you can't sprinkle on others without getting a few drops on yourself.
1: Yes.
0: That when I do a speech, if they get 10% of what I feel when I'm through, you own it when you teach it, and you know this.
1: For sure.
0: And this is a time that we have to have messengers of hope, of harmony, in a time where people are turning against each other because of politics and because of religion. And we have to have what I call communities of collaborative, achievement-driven, supportive relationships. You are my future. How old are you?
1: 45.
0: You're 45. I'm 81. You're still in diapers.
1: Absolutely.
0: And so you get to see a future that I don't get to see. So I owe you a responsibility to share with you what I've learned, because I'm standing on the shoulders of other people who made it possible for me.
1: Absolutely.
0: That we are the descendants of the ones that would not die. Stony the road we trod, bitter the chastening rod, yeah. Felt in the days when hope unborn had died, yet with a steady beat have not our weary feet come to the place for which our father sighed. We've come over a way that with tears have been watered. We've come treading a path through the blood of the slaughtered.
1: Yeah.
0: We are the descendants of the ones that would not die. And it's not over until we win.
1: I saw you do the math though when I told you I was 45. You thought about where you were in 1980?
0: Yeah. I used to think people in their 40s were old. Now that I'm 81, I feel I served at the Lord's Supper, but I got a lot of good tips.
1: That's it. I want to play this because I listened to this this track. I talked earlier about Abundance Radio. I call it Abundance Radio. But there's this track that I listen to actually every day. Let me play this.
2: You know I'll find. Look at your life right now. Whatever you've done up to this point in time, your life is working. Whatever you have produced, it came out of you as a result of the kind of person that you have become. It's a result of your choices. It's a result of your consciousness. Now you have to ask yourself, are you satisfied with what you have produced? Is this what you want? Would you like the things to be better than this? Do you believe that you deserve better than this? Are you content? This is it. You don't have to do anything else. That you already resign yourself in life and say, well, I'm happy. I'm not starving like the people in Calcutta. Are you allowing yourself to get off the hook like that? Or do you believe somewhere in the back of your mind or in your heart that there's some other great work for you to do? There's something else that life has for you. And that's why you're here. You have to begin to consciously monitor your inner conversation and start talking to yourself. Start

0: Start encouraging yourself. Start saying, I can do this. I can make this happen. When I started thinking about becoming a speaker, I said, yes, I can do this. I can make this happen. When I start trying to convince myself I can be a businessman after flopping and failing and losing thousands of dollars and feeling stupid and dumb and having people take advantage of me because of what I didn't know, I had to talk to myself because people were saying to me that I was dumb. And somewhere in the back of my mind, I was saying, you're right. Look at what I've done. I had to say, no, Les. Hey, come on, man. Get yourself together. You can handle this. You just haven't figured it out yet. It's all right. This is your training period. This is the tuition you have to pay.
1: I'm not going to play the whole thing, but do you remember that speech? Do you remember?
2: I wish I could say I do.
1: Yeah.
2: But, you know, the H in your name stands for higher standards.
1: Mm, yeah.
2: That this is a time we have to elevate our vision for ourselves, for our community, and for what we want out of life.
1: Yeah.
2: I used to own a nightclub in Columbus, Ohio when I was a disc jockey. And there was a guy that he would come in and get wasted every night. And so one night I asked him, why do you drink so much, man? And he said something to me. He said, many a flower has bloomed unceasingly and wasted sweetness upon the cold desert air. I said, what does that mean? He said, many a gifted and talented persons have gone unnoticed, and the world has never had a chance to be exposed to their genius. I went to Ohio State University. I got a PhD, and I can't find a job because of my color.
1: Wow.
2: He was drinking to numb the pain. There's something I want, if people don't get anything else out of this presentation between you and I. You, your energy, the people who bring stuff out of you. I have more, if people go back and look, you hear more quotes flowing out of me because of your energy. There are people who bring out the best of you.
1: Yeah.
2: And there are other people who don't have that kind of impact, that they are emotional vampires. And so it's why it's important that we practice OQP, only quality people. You earn within $2,000 to $3,000 of your closest friends. Sidney Poitier, he did a recording I loved, called The Measure of a Man. He wrote this book. He said, when you go for a walk with someone, something happens without being spoken. Either you adjust to their pace or they adjust to your pace.
1: Wow.
2: Whose pace have you adjusted to?
1: Hmm.
2: So when you surround yourself with people who have a attitude, a mindset, I'm supposed to win.
1: Yes.
2: I'm supposed to create and live a healthy, happy, prosperous life.
1: Yeah.
2: I'm stepping up. I'm supposed to have a life that's driven by purpose and meaning.
1: Yeah.
2: I'm not going to settle for being average. Average is over. I'm holding a higher vision of myself.
1: Yeah.
2: And you surround people yourself with people like that. They push you.
1: Sure. Yeah.
2: You see? And so this is not our last meeting. Sure. I feel blessed. And when I leave here today, I'm going to go find some people up. I'm going to fight them up. They say, who are you? I'm the motivator. Well, why are you talking to me? Because I just talked to Ash, and he told me to motivate you. I didn't say, I was in New York, and this guy was homeless. So I said, hey, man, come on. I said, I'm going to take you to McDonald's. You asked me for some money. I'm going to take you to McDonald's, and we're going to have breakfast together.
1: Yep.
2: He said, what did you say? I said, we're going to have breakfast together. He said, you're that guy, aren't you? I said, what do you mean? They play your recordings in the homeless shelter.
1: Wow.
2: I don't want to have breakfast with you. I said, why not? He said, because you're going to try and motivate me. No.
1: Yeah.
2: And he started walking away from me. So I stopped following. He said, stop following me, man. Leave me the hell alone, you damn motivator. I don't forget that. I cracked up.
1: I love it.
2: He said, I don't want to have no breakfast with you. You're going to try and motivate me. The people who they're happy with where they are.
1: Yes, yes, yes, yeah.
2: There's an African proverb that says, if there's no enemy within, the enemy outside can do us no harm. Mm. So what we're doing constantly, this program, every day, it's important. Yes. Faith comes by hearing and hearing and hearing. Yes. And through people learn through review, repetition, and reinforcement. So every time you have a program and you bring in guests that have experiences and knowledge that you can share with your audience, you begin to expand their vision of themselves. Yes. And the story that they're in right now, they step away from it.
1: Yeah.
2: Because they hear the possibility that there is more. Yeah. And that they'll be willing to commit themselves, commit thy works unto the Lord, and thy thoughts shall be established, and all thy ways acknowledge him, and he shall direct thy path. Man, you bringing out the whole crowd.
1: Let's go. Somebody right now, because you're actively training speakers.
2: Yes.
1: You are the best that has ever done it. Someone wants to work with you. How do they start?
2: They can email me at lesbrown77@gmail.com. lesbrown77@gmail.com. And if they say that they heard me on your program, we're going to do something special for them. Because living here in Atlanta, my birth parents, they were born in Gainesville, Georgia. So I never heard my father's voice or mother, and never saw them. But to first show how life works, the first time I spoke outside of Florida at Hillside Spiritual Center, Dr. Barbara King, who's made her transition, my birth mother came to see me. I met a niece. She said, Auntie Dorothy, she came to the church to see you. And as you were speaking, she was crying, saying, that's my boy. I thought, Uncle Les, that she was agreeing with you. But now I know she was saying, that's my boy. I said, that's when I had my book, Live Your Dreams. I said, yes. Did she come to the table? She says, we stood and we watched you from a distance. And she cried and held my hand the whole time and just kept shaking her hand. That's my boy. And I think that what she wanted to know, what happened to him? Always wondered, how could you give birth to somebody, give them to a stranger, and don't come back? And I think that she had a peace that I came out all right.
1: Yeah.
2: And my brother, who's a veteran, Purple Heart, wounded in Vietnam, 24th year in the military. He was a combat soldier, jumping out of airplanes 179 times. So, and I mentioned that in my presentation. So I think that gave her closure.
1: Yeah.
2: That they came out all right. Yeah. But I wondered, will she or my father ever come to see what happened to us? And they never did. But I now know that something I created, they can see it on my website, Les Brown's 2021 Surprise. My oldest son said, Dad, I found them. Found who? I did a genetic search, and the lady that helped me is your cousin. Your mother's name, your birth mother, is Dorothy Bell Rucker. She was a motivational speaker.
1: Wow.
2: And her mother, your grandmother, Beulah Rucker, they have the Beulah Rucker Museum. She spoke with Mary McLeod Bethune, and they traveled together. And you have two brothers. You have one named George and Rudy. And so I met them. And so it's this thing called life. One night I was asleep, and I woke up in the middle of the night. It was a movie on called Magnolia. I'm going to make a point to see it. I never saw it all the way through. But you ever heard something in a movie, and it touched you, and it just hits you, but you never forgot it, all right? And there was a line in the movie that said, we might be through with our past, but our past is not through with us. That I just, through counseling, realized that unconsciously, because I felt given away, that I felt in my relationships, it's just a matter of time before you leave me, because I'm not worthy. Wow. Something's wrong with me.
1: Wow.
2: The woman who brought me in this world didn't want me, and it's just a amount of time before you leave me.
1: Cool.
2: And so I'm going to leave first. And so a friend exposed that part of myself to me, and it helped me to resolve. We might be through with our past, but our past is not through with us. And to deal with the fact that I wasn't given away, my attitude now is I was chosen with love.
1: It's funny because there's so many parallels there, and I've finally gotten through that as well. But that's similarly to my story when my dad actually wanted me to abort it, and when my mom made the decision to have me, he left, which is how I grew up with without a dad in my life, and for a long time I always pushed people away. Like anytime anybody got close to me, I pushed them away because of that reason. I always thought to myself that it's just a matter of time that you're not gonna want me, I'm not good enough,
2: right?
1: And I pushed people away. And honestly, that I was angry. Like, I was an angry kid, growing up. So I got kicked out of school a bunch of times, until somebody told me that I was enough, and then I just started to kind of put that energy in the right place. But the anger never left me. I just used the anger
2: in a different way.
1: Yeah, I just said, what? Since you think I'm not enough, I'm gonna prove to you
2: right,
1: that I'm more than enough. And so that's why I'm always like competitive. Like I actually love when people tell me I can't do something.
2: Yes.
1: Because that gives me the energy to
2: absolutely
1: do it twice.
2: Right. That I love that. Yeah. My mindset: take no prisoners and eat the wounded.
1: Yes.
2: Yum yum yes, yum, yum yum. Yes. Yes. Yes, I'm gonna kill it. You tell me I can't do it, I'm gonna make it happen. Yeah.
1: What part of delusion does it like what part does delusion play in success? Because I feel like I'm delusional. I think a lot of my success has come from the fact that I'm not smart enough to know when to give up.
2: I'm so glad you said that. You and I, so you really mess with me. This is a God moment. A guy that I paid to train me how to speak to corporations, because he's a high corporate executive. And when I gave him the money, he said, "Can I share something with you?" I said, "Yes." "Can you handle honesty?" I said, "Yes." He said, "You need to go back to radio." I said, "Why?" He said, "I wouldn't hire you." I said, "But I paid you to train me, and you told me I was a good student." "Yeah." He said, "But listen, I got a PhD and an MBA and 25 years as a corporate executive. You're talking about earning $25,000 an hour. I don't make that a month." He said, "You're out of your damn mind." He said, "Man, you were good in radio. You were great community activists. That's why they elected you to the Ohio legislature when you got fired for editorializing about police brutality. Go back to radio. That's your gift." I said, "Thank you." His wife said, "They came to the kitchen window and saw me and Mike Williams getting in the car. And she asked him, 'Do you think he's going to listen to you?' And she said, he said, 'No.' And she said, 'But he looks up to you. He paid you to train him how to speak to corporations. Why do you think he won't listen to you?' And he said, 'He doesn't know enough to know he can't do it.'" What you're teaching people is you've got to be intelligently ignorant. According to the laws of aerodynamics, a bumblebee isn't supposed to fly. It's not supposed to be able to be held up by its little wings. The body is larger, but the bumblebee doesn't know it, and it goes on flying anyhow. You don't know enough about yourself to be a critic. There are things that you can do that eye has not seen, ear has not heard, nor has entered the heart of mankind what God has in store for you. There's a reason we're taught to call forth those things that be not as though they were. There's a reason when the disciples were tripping about the miracles that Jesus performed, he said, "These things ye shall do, and greater things shall ye do."
1: Yeah.
2: Pursue your greatness and manifest that greater work.
1: I love it. The track that I played of yours earlier, I call it "Are You Content?" At 81 years young, my question to you, are you content?
2: Absolutely not. Because you have fired me up. The world is, they don't know what's happening. Who's coming out of here today? Let the record show. No. Dr. Howard Thurman, who was a mentor of Dr. Martin Luther King Jr. and Albert Schweitzer and Mahatma Gandhi, he said the ideal situation for a man or woman to die is to have family members praying with them as they cross over. He said, but imagine, if you will, being on your deathbed. and standing around your bed, the ghost of the dreams, the ideas, the abilities, the talents, the stories given to you by life, but you, for whatever reason, you never pursued those dreams, you never used those gifts, you never used those talents, we never heard your voice, and there they are standing around your bed, looking at you with large, angry eyes, saying, we came to you, and only you could have given us life, and now we must die with you forever. And the question is, if you die today, what dreams, what abilities, what talents, what skills, what gifts, what stories, what voice will die with you? Live full and die empty.
1: I love it. Look, the legendary. Look, y'all don't even understand how, like, this is beyond bucket list. Like, my wish has been fulfilled. I've literally, like, literally have met, like, my mentor, like, my idol, I don't think you understand, right? So I was a banker. I left the banking world, and I said, I want to speak. And I was like, I gotta find some. And when I saw you, I saw the resemblance.
2: Yes.
1: And then I saw the energy, because I've always had a lot of energy. And I said, that's the guy. And so I literally, like, consumed, like, all I did was consume your content over and over and over and over again. I probably know speeches that you probably forgot.
2: Yeah, but and so I got the new stuff I'm going to send to you.
1: I need the new stuff,
2: but
1: for sure.
2: Because of you today.
1: Yes, sir.
2: I won't be able to get my afternoon nap. I'm gonna be running around.
1: Yes, sir.
2: Running around the neighborhood saying, "You gotta be hungry.
1: You gotta be hungry." Yes, sir. It's an honor. It's a pleasure. I thank you for being you. I thank you for your life. I thank you for the impact that you've had on myself, millions of other people. If someone wants to connect with you, they want to, website,
2: social media,
1: email, everything.
2: They can go to lesbrown.com.
1: Yes.
2: That's my website. But they can email me directly. And if they want one-on-one coaching,
1: yes,
2: or they want to be a part of group coaching, I do both.
1: Yes.
2: They can go to my website and see. I have a training, 7 months. It's called Hungry to Speak, that they can also go to my website and see that. But people are interested in who want to invest in themselves for personal intensive coaching with me one-on-one, they can email me at lesbrown77 @gmail.com.
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1: 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Yo, make sure you put in the title that you saw him on Inside the Vault with Ash Cash so that he could do something special for you. For his reunited son.
2: Yeah, but we got to share the stage together. We got to do something.
1: Yes, absolutely. I agree.
2: We got to do something together. Yeah.
1: I agree.
2: And we got to do it soon. I'm 81, so I ain't messing around. No.
1: Yes, sir. No, we got to make it happen.
2: Everybody don't make 81,
1: Yes, sir. No, it's a blessing.
2: Yeah.
1: All right, y'all. We are closing out the vault. Another awesome episode of Inside the Vault with Ash Cash, the greatest money mindset show.
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4: 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I'm Sanji Lopez. Today is Friday, July 17th. Expect cloudy skies, a high of 91 degrees, and a low around 70 degrees tonight. The air quality index is 183, making it unhealthy. The sun rose at 5:38 a.m. and will set at 8:24 p.m. Alternate side parking rules and meters are in effect. Trash recycling and compost pickup are on schedule, and public schools are closed for the summer. An air quality health advisory remains in effect across New York City. Much of New York State, New Jersey, and the tri-state area, as smoke from more than 100 active Canadian wildfires continues to drift into the region. Thick haze and smoky skies have pushed air quality into the very unhealthy range in parts of the area, prompting health officials to urge residents to take precautions. Wildfire smoke contains fine particles that can irritate your eyes, nose, and throat, and may cause coughing, shortness of breath, dizziness, or fatigue. Children, older adults, pregnant people, and anyone with asthma, heart disease, or other respiratory conditions are especially at risk. However, today's air quality can affect everyone, even healthy individuals. Officials recommend limiting time outdoors, avoiding strenuous physical activity, keeping windows and doors closed, and running an air conditioner or air purifier if available. 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The good news is relief is on the way. Forecasters say a cold front is expected to move through the region late Saturday into Sunday, bringing rain and shifting winds that should help clear the wildfire smoke and significantly improve air quality by Sunday, although some haze may linger until the system fully passes. 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
5: As I know here, you're in trouble. Gloria says about 30% are unemployed. That's why I'm working hard to get this surplus food here. Some of you say to me, well, I'm not like you. I'm not a congressman. I haven't got education. I haven't got work. But you're a human being. And you know what you've got? You've got in your hand the power to use your vote and to use even those few cents you get from welfare to spend them only where you want to spend them. Remember that. A young slave boy stood one day before the greatest ruler of his day. And God said to Moses, what's in your hand? And Moses said, Lord, only I've got a stick, that's all. He said, well, let me use what's in your hand. And God used that slave boy with a stick in his hand to divide the Red Seas, march through a wilderness, bring water out of rocks, manna from heaven, and bring his people to freedom land. What's in your hand? What's in your hand? George Washington Carver, who was so frail that he was traded for a broken-down horse as a slave boy. And George Washington Carver, sitting in the science laboratory at Tuskegee, told me, he said, Dr. Powell, he said, I just go out in the fields each morning at 5 o'clock, and I let God guide me. And I bring back these little things and work them over my laboratory, and that man did more to revolutionize the agricultural science of peanuts and of cotton and sweet potato than any other human being
6: in the field of agricultural science. What's in your hand? Just let God use you, that's all. What's in your hand?
5: I've got a string in my hand, that's all, and I'm flying a kite. And way up in the heavens, lightning strikes it. And I, Benjamin Franklin, discover for the first time the possibilities of electricity with a string in my hand. What's in your hand, little hunchback sitting in a Roman jail? I haven't got anything in my hand but an old quill pen, but God says, write what I tell you to write. And Paul wrote, I have run my race with patience. I've finished my course. I've kept the faith. Henceforth, there's laid up to me a crown of glory. What's in your hand, little boy? All I've got is a slingshot. And the enemies of my people are great and big and more numerous than we are. Well, little David, go down to the brook and pick out a few stones and come on back and close your eyes if you want to and pull back that slingshot and let him go. And David killed the biggest enemy, the leader of the giants, against his people, and his people became free, just letting God guide a stone in his hand. And a few years passed, and David is a king. And God says, what's in your hand? He said, I've got a harp in my hand. He said, well, David, play on your harp. And he played, the Lord is my shepherd. I shall not want. Maketh me to lie down in green pastures. Leadeth me beside still waters. Yea, though I walk through the valley in the shadow of death, I fear no evil. What's in your hand? What's in your hand? Man hanging on a cross. I've got two nails in my hand. Father, I stretch my hands to thee. No other help I know. If thou withdrawest thyself from me, whither shall I go? And that man with two nails in his hand split history in half, B.C. and A.D. And what's in your hand tonight, people of Cambridge? You've got God in your hand, and he'll let you win because he's on your side and one with God, always in the majority. So walk with him and talk with him and work with him and stick together and fight together. And with God's hand in your hand, the victory will be accomplished here sooner than you dreamed, sooner than you hoped, sooner than you prayed for, sooner than you imagined. Good night and God bless you.
7: Rick Young, another segment of What's in Your Hand. What's in Your Hand is a motivational program. We talk about success, achievement, reaching your goals, reaching your dreams, maximizing your life, helping others, and of course having fun. I am very excited. We are celebrating, I'm celebrating National Self-Improvement Month, and I have a very special treat for you today. A gentleman by the name of Jim Rohn, who I actually saw him speak in person on two occasions, once in New Jersey and once in Greenville, Maryland. And both times I went up and spoke to him. I said, Jim, I love what you're teaching, man. I want to share this. Is it all right if I share this with the people? He said, yeah, sure. He was a very kind and gentle man. You see in his presentation how he's just so calm and relaxed. But he's a powerful teacher. So I want to present to you Jim Rohn for National Self-Improvement Month.
8: See, the key is to have an abundance mindset. That's how success finds you. You can't chase it. You have to let it find you. You have to attract it by becoming the kind of person that success wants to be around. It is not something that exists only for a few lucky people either. It is available to anyone who understands how to align themselves with it. Some people seem to have an effortless connection with success. Opportunities come to them. The right people enter their lives. Wealth flows toward them. And to the outside world, it looks like they have some secret formula, some advantage that others don't. But the truth is, they have simply developed an attitude that attracts abundance. Most people believe abundance is about external factors, money, opportunities, possessions. But that is only the surface. True abundance is a mindset. It is a way of thinking, acting, and seeing the world that allows success to flow naturally. It is not something you acquire. It is something you become. The biggest mistake people make is thinking they need to work harder to attract abundance. That if they just push more, force more, struggle more, then one day they will finally have enough. But that's the mindset of scarcity. That's the belief that there isn't enough to go around, that life is a competition, that success must be taken instead of received. And that is why most people struggle. They are trying to bring abundance into their life while holding on to thoughts of lack, fear, and limitation. They say they want wealth, but they believe money is hard to earn. They say they want opportunity, but they believe they are not lucky. They say they want success, but deep down, they doubt whether they truly deserve it. This is why abundance is not about external effort. It is about internal alignment. Your results in life are a reflection of what you believe, what you expect, and what you attract. If your mindset is focused on struggle, your reality will reflect struggle. If your mindset is focused on possibility, your reality will reflect possibility. And this is not wishful thinking. It is not about sitting back and hoping for success to fall into your lap. It is about understanding the laws of the mind, understanding the power of your thoughts, and understanding how your attitude shapes your results. The good news is, no matter where you are today, no matter what you've been taught, no matter what experiences you've had, you can reprogram yourself for abundance. You can develop an attitude that magnetizes success, that draws wealth, that creates opportunities effortlessly. Because abundance is not reserved for a select few. It is a natural state available to anyone willing to shift the way they think, act, and expect. So the question is, how do you develop an attitude that attracts abundance? How do you move from scarcity to certainty? How do you rewire your subconscious so that success becomes your default, not your struggle? This is not about theory. This is about real, practical methods to rewire your thinking, reshape your habits, and step into the kind of mindset that makes abundance inevitable. Because once you develop the right attitude, success is no longer something you chase. It becomes something that naturally flows to you. Abundance begins with awareness. Before you can attract more of anything, wealth, success, opportunities, you must first become aware of what is blocking it. Because the truth is, most people are not consciously rejecting abundance, but their subconscious conditioning is keeping it out of reach. Look at your current results, your financial situation, your relationships, your career, your level of success. These are not random. They are the direct reflection of your subconscious beliefs about what you deserve, what is possible, and how the world works. Most people go through life without questioning these beliefs. They assume money is scarce because that's what they were told growing up. They assume success is difficult because that's what they saw around them. They assume they are limited because that's what life has reinforced. But these are just programs, and until you question them, they will keep running. The first step to developing an attitude that attracts abundance is identifying and eliminating scarcity thinking. Because abundance cannot flow into a mind that is constantly rejecting it. Scarcity thinking shows up in many ways. It shows up as jealousy. When you see someone succeed and feel resentment instead of inspiration. It shows up as fear. When you hesitate to take action because you are afraid of failure. It shows up as doubt. When you set a goal but immediately start listing all the reasons it won't work. These are all signs of a subconscious mind that has been conditioned for limitation. And if you want to attract abundance, you must rewire this conditioning. Start by paying attention to your daily thoughts. How do you react when you see wealth, when you hear about success, when an opportunity presents itself? Do you feel excitement, or do you immediately think, that could never happen for me? Every time you catch yourself thinking in lack, pause. Interrupt the thought. Replace it. If your mind says, I can't afford that, change it to, how can I afford that? If your mind says, I'm not lucky like those people, change it to, I create my own luck. This may seem simple, but it is powerful. Because every time you shift your thoughts from scarcity to possibility, you are reprogramming your subconscious. You are training your mind to expect abundance instead of lack. And what you expect is what you attract. But rewiring your thinking is only part of the process. You must shift the way you speak, because words carry power. Every time you speak something into existence, you reinforce it in your subconscious. People who struggle with abundance often speak in a way that repels it. They say things like, nothing ever works out for me. I'll never get ahead. I'm always struggling. And their subconscious listens. It takes those words as commands, and it shapes their reality to match. If you want to attract abundance, you must change the way you talk about your life. Start speaking in a way that affirms abundance. Say things like, I am always attracting new opportunities. Money flows to me effortlessly. Success is a natural part of who I am. At first, it may feel unnatural. Your mind may resist. But repetition is key. The more you repeat new, empowering beliefs, the deeper they are embedded. And once your subconscious accepts them, your reality will start to shift. Now, there is another key to developing an attitude of abundance: your environment. Your surroundings shape your beliefs. The people you interact with, the conversations you have, the messages you consume, they all reinforce what you believe is possible. If you are surrounded by people who constantly talk about struggle, who reinforce limitation, who expect failure, then no matter how hard you try, your subconscious will absorb that energy. You must put yourself in environments where abundance is normal, where success is expected, where wealth, growth, and prosperity are not seen as rare, but as natural. This doesn't mean you need to abandon people, but it does mean you must be mindful of what you allow into your subconscious. Surround yourself with people who think bigger. Read books about success. Listen to conversations that inspire growth. Place yourself in rooms where high achievement is the standard. Because when abundance becomes normal to you, it will start flowing into your life effortlessly. And here's something most people overlook. Gratitude is one of the most powerful ways to attract more abundance. Gratitude is not just about feeling good. It is an energetic signal to your subconscious and to the world that you already have enough. And when you believe you have enough, you attract more. Most people focus on what they lack. They wake up thinking about what's missing. They go through the day dwelling on what they don't have. And in doing so, they reinforce scarcity. But abundance-minded people do the opposite. They train themselves to see what is already there. They start every day with gratitude. They recognize the wealth in their life before it multiplies. And because they focus on what is good, they naturally attract more of it. This is not about pretending problems don't exist. It is about shifting your focus. Instead of saying, I wish I had more money, say, I'm grateful for the money I do have, and I'm excited for what's coming. Instead of saying,

by immersing yourself in an environment of success and by practicing gratitude daily. And once you make these shifts, you will start to see changes. You will notice opportunities appearing. You will feel more confident in your ability to succeed. You will start attracting the right people, the right resources, and the right circumstances. Because when your mind is aligned with abundance, abundance has no choice but to flow into your life. Abundance is a frequency. It is an energy. It is not just about money, success, or opportunity. It is a state of being. And once you learn how to tune into that frequency, you begin to attract everything that aligns with it. Most people believe they need to see abundance before they can feel abundant. They wait for external proof, more money, a better opportunity, a sign that things are working out, before they allow themselves to believe it's possible. But that is backward. Abundance does not come because you see it first. It comes because you feel it first. You must cultivate the mindset, the emotions, the behaviors of abundance before it shows up in your external reality. This is where most people go wrong. They let their circumstances dictate their attitude. If they have money, they feel wealthy. If opportunities appear, they feel successful. If things go their way, they feel abundant. But the moment challenges arise, they slip back into fear, doubt, and scarcity. And that cycle keeps repeating. People who attract abundance do something different. They do not let external conditions determine their internal state. They train themselves to feel wealthy before the money comes, to feel successful before the results show up, to feel abundant even when there is no logical proof. Because when you hold that frequency, when you embody abundance in your thoughts, emotions, and actions, you naturally attract people, opportunities, and circumstances that match it. This is not wishful thinking. It is practical psychology. Your mind is a magnet. It is constantly scanning for things that confirm what you already believe. If you believe wealth is scarce, you will only notice lack. If you believe opportunity is rare, you will overlook doors opening in front of you. But if you train yourself to see abundance everywhere, your mind will find more and more of it. So the question is, how do you tune into the frequency of abundance? One of the fastest ways is through emotional conditioning, because your subconscious mind responds to feeling more than logic. If you can create the feeling of abundance before it arrives, your subconscious will begin aligning everything in your life to match. This is why visualization is so powerful. When you vividly imagine yourself living in abundance, when you see it in your mind, when you feel it in your body, you send a message to your subconscious that this is now your reality. And when your subconscious accepts something as reality, it begins finding ways to make it true. It shifts the way you think, the way you act, the way you make decisions. It removes resistance, increases confidence, and magnetizes opportunities that were invisible before. But visualization alone is not enough. You must pair it with action. Because abundance is not just about thinking. It is about doing. Your habits, behaviors, and daily routines must align with the person you are becoming. If you see yourself as wealthy, act like someone who values and manages wealth. If you see yourself as successful, make decisions like someone who is already successful. If you see yourself as abundant, carry yourself with certainty, even when your circumstances don't match yet. Because when you act as if abundance is already yours, the universe responds, doors open, people show up, ideas flow, and what once felt difficult starts to happen naturally. But here's where most people get stuck: self-sabotage. Even when they start thinking

thinking differently. Even when they feel abundance, even when they begin attracting opportunities, they still find ways to block it. They hesitate. They procrastinate. They talk themselves out of success. They make choices that push abundance away. Why? Because their identity is still rooted in scarcity. Your mind will always work to keep your external world in alignment with your internal self-image. If you see yourself as someone who struggles, your subconscious will create struggle, even if success is right in front of you. If you see yourself as someone who barely gets by, you will find ways to keep yourself barely getting by. This is why true abundance is not just about thinking bigger. It is about becoming bigger. It is about expanding your identity to match the level of success you are attracting. So how do you shift your identity? How do you reprogram your subconscious so that abundance becomes natural instead of forced? One of the most powerful ways is through small wins. Every time you take an action that aligns with your new identity, you strengthen it. If you want to be a person who attracts wealth, start managing the money you have now, even if it's small. If you want to be a person who seizes opportunities, start saying yes to the small ones so you're ready for the big ones. Because success is not a one-time event, it is a habit. Abundance is not something you get, it is something you become. And the more you train your subconscious to expect abundance, the more effortless it becomes. Now here's something most people never think about: the power of giving. If you want to attract more, you must be willing to release more, because giving creates space for receiving. It is a declaration to the universe that you are operating from abundance, not fear. This doesn't mean giving away everything you have. It means shifting your mindset from hoarding to circulating. It means trusting that whatever you put out will come back multiplied. It means operating from a place of certainty, not scarcity. The wealthiest, most successful people in the world understand this principle. They give freely. Not because they have excess, but because they know giving creates excess. They trust in the flow of abundance. And because they trust it, they continue to receive it. So if you want to develop an attitude that attracts abundance, ask yourself, am I living in contraction or expansion? Am I clinging to what I have, or am I allowing it to flow? Am I trusting in the infinite supply of success? Or am I afraid it will run out? Because the moment you start living as if you already have more than enough, you will. This is how you tune into the frequency of abundance: by conditioning your emotions, by acting as if success is already yours, by shifting your identity, by breaking old patterns of self-sabotage, and by trusting the flow of giving and receiving. Because abundance is not a reward. It is not a prize. It is a state of being. And once you master that state, once you become one with the energy of abundance, it will chase you down again and again for the rest of your life. Abundance is not something you wait for. It is something you generate. It is not luck. It is not reserved for a select few. It is a mindset, a set of behaviors, and a way of moving through life that naturally attracts success. Most people misunderstand abundance. They believe it is something that happens to them, something outside their control. They think they need the right opportunity, the right circumstances, or the right connections where they can experience success. But here's the truth: you don't attract abundance by waiting. You attract it by becoming the kind of person who naturally receives it. Everything in life responds to energy. The way you think, the way you feel, the way you carry yourself, these things determine the level of success you experience, because the world mirrors back to you the energy you put out. If you approach life from a place of scarcity,
lack, and fear. You will only see more scarcity, more lack, more reasons to be afraid. But if you train yourself to see opportunities, to expect success, to operate from a place of confidence and certainty, life will reflect that back to you. So the real question is, who are you becoming? Because abundance is not just about what you do, it is about who you are. And if you want to attract more, you must first become more. One of the most powerful ways to shift your identity to one that attracts abundance is through embodiment. You must start acting, thinking, and making decisions like the person you want to become before you see the external results. This means no longer waiting for proof before you believe. No longer waiting for success before you feel successful. No longer waiting for money before you feel wealthy. You must embody the energy of abundance right now. How would a wealthy person walk into a room? How would a successful person handle a challenge? How would an abundant person respond to failure? Start living in alignment with that version of yourself now. Because when you shift your being, your reality follows. But here's something important. Your body plays a huge role in abundance. Most people think success is only about the mind. They believe if they change their thoughts, their world will change. And while mindset is powerful, it is not enough on its own. Because your subconscious beliefs are not just stored in your thoughts, they are stored in your body. If you've ever felt anxiety before taking action, that is not just a thought. It is a physical response created by years of conditioning. If you've ever hesitated when stepping into a bigger opportunity, that hesitation is not just mental. It is wired into your nervous system. This is why people who try to change their mindset without changing their physical state often struggle. They try to think positively, but their body still holds fear. They try to visualize success, but their posture, breathing, and energy are still wired for scarcity. So if you want to develop an attitude that attracts abundance, you must retrain your entire being to align with it. One of the fastest ways to do this is through movement. When you shift your body, you shift your energy. And when you shift your energy, you shift your subconscious. Start paying attention to how you hold yourself. Do you walk with confidence or do you shrink? Do you breathe deeply or is your body tense? Do you move with certainty or do you hesitate? Change the way you carry yourself and you will change the way you think. Change the way you think and you will change what you attract. And here's another secret. Abundance requires space. Most people are so full of distractions, clutter, and mental noise that they have no room for new opportunities. They are constantly overwhelmed, constantly busy, constantly reactive. And because they are in a state of mental chaos, they cannot receive abundance even when it's right in front of them. If you want to attract more, you must clear space for it. This means letting go of old habits, toxic relationships, outdated beliefs, and anything that no longer serves you. Because until you release the old, you cannot receive the new. Look at your life right now. What are you holding on to that is blocking abundance? Are you stuck in habits that drain your energy? Are you surrounded by people who reinforce limitation? Are you filling your mind with distractions instead of inspiration? If the answer is yes, it's time to clear the space. Because the moment you create room, new opportunities will begin flowing in. Now, here's something that most people never think about. Your relationship with risk determines your relationship with abundance. Abundance flows to those who are willing to take chances. It rewards those who move despite uncertainty. It favors those who trust themselves, even when the outcome is unknown. But most people avoid risk
They wait for guarantees. They stay in their comfort zone. They refuse to move unless they are certain of success. And in doing so, they block abundance from entering their life. If you want more, you must be willing to risk more. This does not mean being reckless. It does not mean making impulsive decisions. It means being willing to take steps forward, even when you don't have all the answers. Because abundance does not show up before you take action. It shows up after. The opportunities, the resources, the connections, they appear as you move, not before. So if you are waiting for certainty, you are waiting for something that will never come. The people who live in abundance are the ones who trust. Trust in themselves. Trust in their ability to adapt. Trust that the right path will unfold as they go. And that trust is what separates those who succeed from those who stay stuck. So ask yourself, am I waiting for permission? Or am I stepping into my power? Am I waiting for things to be perfect? Or am I creating my own opportunities? Am I living in hesitation? Or am I moving with certainty? Because abundance does not come to those who wait. It comes to those who decide. Abundance follows decision. It follows movement. It follows certainty. The moment you decide that success is yours, the moment you act with confidence, the moment you trust in your own power, everything starts shifting. Most people never reach this level because they are caught in hesitation. They live in a constant loop of doubt, waiting for the perfect time, waiting for the perfect plan, waiting for something outside of them to give them permission to move forward. But the truth is, abundance is not something you wait for. It is something you step into. It is not something that will arrive once you feel ready. It is something that arrives once you move, despite not feeling ready. So the real question is, are you willing to trust yourself? Because trust is the foundation of an abundance mindset. Not just trust in the universe, not just trust in opportunities, but trust in your own ability to create, to adapt, to rise to any challenge that comes your way. Most people don't trust themselves. They hesitate before making decisions. They overthink every opportunity. They question whether they are good enough, smart enough, or capable enough. And in doing so, they weaken their ability to attract success. Because abundance does not flow to uncertainty. It flows to confidence. It flows to those who are certain, not because they know everything, but because they know they will figure it out along the way. So if you want to attract abundance, you must train yourself to trust yourself. And the fastest way to do that is through commitment. Commitment is a decision. It is the ability to say, this is what I want, and I will do whatever it takes to achieve it. It is removing the option of quitting. It is eliminating the idea that failure means stopping. It is deciding deeply, fully, completely that you are moving forward no matter what. And once you commit at that level, abundance starts flowing because the universe does not respond to indecision. It does not respond to hesitation. It responds to certainty. But here's where most people get stuck. They allow fear to dictate their actions. Fear is natural. It is part of being human. But there is a difference between feeling fear and letting fear control you. People who attract abundance do not live without fear. They simply do not let fear make their decisions for them. They feel the fear and they move forward anyway. Because abundance requires courage. It requires the willingness to take risks. It requires stepping into the unknown. And most of all, it requires trusting that you will figure things out as you go. So the next time you feel hesitation, ask yourself,
Is this fear stopping me from something I truly want? Is this hesitation protecting me, or is it keeping me stuck? Am I making choices from a place of expansion or a place of contraction? And if the answer is contraction, if the answer is hesitation, avoidance, or waiting, then you know it is time to move forward anyway. Because here's something most people don't realize. Your comfort zone is not actually comfortable. It is familiar, but it is not comfortable. Because if it were truly comfortable, you wouldn't be craving more. You wouldn't be wanting growth. You wouldn't be feeling that deep internal pull towards something bigger. The real discomfort comes from staying small, from knowing you are capable of more, but holding yourself back, from wanting success, but refusing to step into the mindset that creates it, from desiring abundance, but living in fear of taking the action that attracts it. So the question is, are you willing to get uncomfortable in order to grow? Because abundance requires expansion. It requires stretching yourself beyond where you've been. It requires stepping into bigger challenges, bigger opportunities, bigger responsibilities. And the more you expand, the more abundance you attract. Now, there's another crucial piece to this. Abundance requires decisiveness. Indecision is one of the fastest ways to block success. It weakens your ability to take action. It keeps you stuck in overthinking. It creates a loop where you keep questioning, doubting, and waiting instead of moving. People who attract abundance make decisions quickly and confidently, not because they always know the perfect choice, but because they know any decision is better than no decision. They trust that they can adjust as they go. They trust that even if they choose the wrong path, they can course correct along the way. Because success is not about making perfect decisions. It is about making bold decisions and then making those decisions right through action. So if you want to develop an attitude that attracts abundance, start making decisions faster. Stop overthinking. Stop waiting. Stop doubting. Choose a direction. Commit to it fully and trust yourself to navigate whatever comes next. Because when you move with certainty, abundance follows. And finally, one of the most overlooked factors in developing an abundant attitude is celebration. Most people wait until they reach their biggest goal before they allow themselves to feel successful. They wait until the external proof is undeniable before they acknowledge their progress. But this is backward, because what you celebrate expands. And if you wait until the very end to feel successful, you will struggle the entire way there. People who attract abundance celebrate every step. They recognize every win, big or small. They acknowledge their progress, their growth, their effort. They train their mind to feel successful now, not just when they achieve something massive. Because when you feel successful now, you attract more success. When you feel abundant now, you attract more abundance. When you celebrate now, you condition your subconscious to expect more. To celebrate. So ask yourself, am I only celebrating the big wins, or am I acknowledging every step of progress? Am I focusing only on what's missing, or am I appreciating how far I've already come? Am I waiting for external success to feel abundant, or am I choosing to feel abundant right now? Because abundance is not something that arrives at the end of the journey. It is something that grows stronger with every step. Abundance is not about reaching a destination. It is about who you become along the way.
It is not something you chase. It is something you cultivate, something you allow, something you align with. Most people spend their entire lives waiting for abundance, waiting for the right opportunity, waiting for their big break, waiting for life to give them permission to succeed. But abundance does not come to those who wait. It comes to those who claim it. Because at the core of every success story, at the foundation of every life filled with wealth, joy, and freedom, there is one common factor, a decision. A decision to think differently, a decision to act differently, a decision to break free from the patterns of scarcity and step into the reality of abundance. So the real question is, have you made that decision? Not just a decision to want abundance, not just a decision to wish for success, but a decision that says, I will no longer live in scarcity. I will no longer allow limitation to control me. I will train my mind, train my emotions, train my habits until abundance is my natural state. Because once you make that decision fully, completely, with every part of your being, everything begins to change. Now, here's something most people never think about. Abundance is a responsibility. People say they want more money, more success, more opportunity, but are they ready to handle it? Because abundance does not just bring rewards, it brings responsibility. It requires a higher level of self-discipline, a higher level of decision-making, a higher level of contribution. If you are not prepared for abundance, you will push it away, even if you think you want it. This is why so many people achieve success only to lose it. They receive wealth, but don't know how to manage it. They attract opportunity, but don't know how to sustain it. They create success, but don't know how to handle the weight of responsibility that comes with it. So before you ask for more, ask yourself, am I ready to handle more? Am I ready to manage greater wealth, greater success, greater influence? Because if the answer is no, your subconscious will block it, no matter how hard you try. The people who sustain abundance are the ones who prepare for it before it arrives. They build the habits, the discipline, the structure that allows success to last. They don't just focus on getting abundance. They focus on becoming the kind of person who can hold on to it. So if you truly want to develop an attitude that attracts abundance, you must commit to becoming the person who naturally creates, sustains, and multiplies success. And that starts with one of the most important shifts of all, no longer operating from need, but from overflow. Most people live in a constant state of need. They need more money. They need more success. They need things to go right before they feel secure, before they feel happy, before they feel abundant. But when you operate from need, you push abundance away. Because need creates desperation. It creates attachment. It creates scarcity. Abundant people don't operate from need. They operate from overflow. They don't wait until they have abundance to feel abundant. They create the feeling first. They don't wait for more before they give. They give because they already feel full. They don't hoard success. They expand success. This is why wealthy people continue to attract wealth. Why successful people continue to create more success. Because they are not chasing abundance. They are living in it. They have trained themselves to believe on the deepest level that there is always more. More money, more opportunity, more success. And because they believe it, they attract it over and over again. So if you want to develop an attitude that attracts abundance, train yourself to operate from overflow. Start seeing what you do have instead of focusing on what you lack.
Start giving from a place of confidence instead of fear. Start acting as if there is already more than enough. And watch as the world reflects that belief back to you. And here's one final key. Abundance is built through momentum. Most people never develop an abundant attitude because they stop too soon. They do the work for a few days, a few weeks, maybe even a few months. But when they don't see instant results, they quit. And by quitting, they reinforce the exact scarcity mindset they were trying to break free from. Abundant people think long term. They don't expect immediate success. They don't demand overnight results. They commit to the process, knowing that success is inevitable if they keep moving forward. Because momentum is everything. Once you start aligning your thoughts, your habits, your actions with abundance, once you start making decisions from a place of trust instead of fear, once you start showing up every day as the most abundant version of yourself, momentum takes over. And at that point, abundance is no longer something you are trying to attract. It is something you are. Abundance is not a secret. It is not reserved for the lucky. It is not something that happens by chance. It is a way of thinking, a way of moving, a way of being that creates success effortlessly. Most people spend their lives chasing wealth, chasing success, chasing opportunities, never realizing that the chase itself is what keeps it out of reach. They believe they need to earn abundance through struggle, through force, through endless effort. But true abundance does not respond to desperation. It responds to alignment. The moment you shift your identity, the moment you train yourself to think, act, and expect success, abundance flows to you. Not because you are forcing it, but because you are finally allowing it. Not because you're lucky, but because you have aligned yourself with the mindset, the habits, and the confidence that naturally attract more. Because abundance is not just about what you have. It is about who you are. And the moment you step into that version of yourself, the moment you decide fully and completely to become someone who attracts success, you will never have to chase it again. Success, you will never have to chase it again. So ask yourself, am I thinking in abundance or in scarcity? Am I waiting for permission or am I claiming my success? Am I hesitating or am I moving with certainty? Because the people who live in abundance, the people who attract wealth, the people who create success at every level of life, they do not wait. They do not hesitate. They do not operate from fear. They decide. And once you decide, once you make the shift, once you commit fully to an abundant way of thinking, acting, and living, you will start to see what has been available to you all along. Because abundance is always there. It has always been there. The only question is, are you ready to receive it?

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1: 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I'm Sanji Lopez. Today is Friday, July 17th. Expect cloudy skies, a high of 91 degrees, and a low around 70 degrees tonight. The air quality index is 183, making it unhealthy. The sun rose at 5:38 a.m. and will set at 8:24 p.m. Alternate side parking rules and meters are in effect. Trash recycling and compost pickup are on schedule, and public schools are closed for the summer. An air quality health advisory remains in effect across New York City. Much of New York State, New Jersey, and the tri-state area, a smoke from more than 100 active Canadian wildfires continues to drift into the region. Thick haze and smoky skies have pushed air quality into the very unhealthy range in parts of the area, prompting health officials to urge residents to take precautions. Wildfire smoke contains fine particles that can irritate your eyes, nose, and throat, and may cause coughing, shortness of breath, dizziness, or fatigue. Children, older adults, pregnant people, and anyone with asthma, heart disease, or other respiratory conditions are especially at risk. However, today's air quality can affect everyone, even healthy individuals. Officials recommend limiting time outdoors, avoiding strenuous physical activity, keeping windows and doors closed, and running an air conditioner or air purifier if available. 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The good news is relief is on the way. Forecasters say a cold front is expected to move through the region late Saturday into Sunday, bringing rain and shifting winds that should help clear the wildfire smoke and significantly improve air quality by Sunday, although some haze may linger until the system fully passes. As many New Yorkers are spending more time indoors because of wildfire smoke and poor air quality, here's a reminder that your home should also be prepared for emergencies. 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
2: Yes, ladies and gentlemen, this is Rick Young. I am the host of What's in Your Hand. What's in Your Hand is a motivational program. We talk about success, achievement, reaching your goals, reaching your dream, maximizing your life, helping others, and, of course, having fun, and none of that could be done without having good health. And so we are celebrating National Self-Improvement Month, and a tribute also to the great legend, motivational legend, Jim Rohn. And if you heard the first part of the show, he was fantastic. Now we have another part that I want to present Jim Rohn again. And Jim Rohn left us in 2009. He left this planet. he's still here teaching. And I love the things that Jim Rohn teach. Ladies and gentlemen, Jim Rohn.
3: I want you to imagine something for a moment. Imagine that every day is like a fresh canvas, and you've got the brush in your hand. And that brush, that's the choices you make. Now the question is, what will you paint? You see, every single day is an opportunity for improvement. It's an opportunity to sharpen your skills, refine your thinking, and elevate your life to a higher level. But it doesn't happen by chance. You have to make it happen. One of the greatest lessons I've learned is this. Success is nothing more than a few simple disciplines practiced every day. Failure, on the other hand, is simply a few errors in judgment repeated every day. The difference between these two, failure and success, lies in the small things you choose to improve daily. It's not the big changes. It's the little changes, the ones we sometimes overlook, that make the biggest difference over time. I've summed it up to about 10 things that you must improve every day. We're going to cover those 10 areas, but we're going to move through them quickly so we can move on to our goal workshop. Number one, the first thing you must improve daily is your attitude. How powerful your attitude is. Your attitude is the foundation on which your life is built. If you improve it just a little each day, you'll find that it changes everything about your day. Now, you might say, Jim, it's just an attitude. It's just how I feel. Well, I'm telling you, it's not just how you feel. It's how you see the world. It's how you approach problems, how you handle challenges, and how you relate to other people. And it goes both ways. Your attitude is like a magnet. It draws in opportunities, or it pushes them away. Think about this. Have you ever met someone who is always negative? Someone who complains about everything, no matter how good life is. Now, how much success do you think they attract with that attitude? Probably not much. And that's because their negative attitude creates a barrier to opportunities. On the other hand, someone with a positive attitude attracts opportunities like a magnet. People want to be around them. They want to work with them. They want to help them. They want to see them succeed. So if you improve your attitude just a little every day, maybe you work on being a little more optimistic. Maybe you work on being a little more patient. You'll find that doors start to open that you never even knew were there. Now, here's something to think about. Your attitude doesn't change overnight. It's a slow and steady process. You improve it bit by bit, day by day. Maybe today you focus on being a little more grateful. Tomorrow you focus on being a little more resilient. The next day, you focus on finding solutions instead of dwelling on problems. Each day, you add a small brick to the foundation of a better attitude. And before you know it, you've built something strong and lasting. And I'm telling you, when your attitude improves, everything else starts to improve with it. Your relationships, your work, your health, everything. Next, you must work on your communication skills every day. This is a huge factor in how successful you become. Why? Because everything in life involves communication. Whether you're talking to a friend, making a business deal, or simply interacting with your family, communication is at the heart of it all. And the better you are at communicating, the better your relationships will be, the better your business will run, and the more influence you'll have in your community. Now, let me clarify something. Communication isn't just about talking. In fact, some of the best communicators don't talk that much at all. They listen. They listen carefully. They listen with empathy. They listen to understand, not just to respond. You see, good communication is a two-way street. It's about expressing your ideas clearly and understanding the ideas of others. And you can improve this every day. Maybe today, you work on being a better listener. Tomorrow, you practice getting your point across without being aggressive. The day after that, you work on finding the right words to express how you feel. Each day, you chip away at the rough edges of your communication style, and you become someone who people want to listen to. And here's the real power of it. When you communicate better, you influence more. You lead better. You inspire others to take action. Tell me, have you ever had a misunderstanding with someone because of poor communication? Maybe you thought they meant one thing, but they meant something completely different. And that little misunderstanding led to a big problem. Now imagine if you improved your communication just a little every day. How many of those misunderstandings could you avoid? How many conflicts could you resolve? How much more trust could you build in your relationships? It's worth thinking about, isn't it? Next, you must improve your self-discipline every day. It's crucial. You see, self-discipline is the bridge between your goals and your accomplishments. It's the ability to keep going when you don't feel like it. It's the ability to do what needs to be done, even when it's uncomfortable. And here's the truth. Without self-discipline, success is impossible. You might have the best goals in the world, the most brilliant ideas, and all the talent you could ask for. But if you don't have the discipline to follow through, none of that matters. Self-discipline is like a muscle. The more you work on it, the stronger it gets. And you can improve it a little every day. Maybe today you discipline yourself to wake up 15 minutes earlier. Tomorrow you discipline yourself to exercise even if you don't feel like it. The next day you discipline yourself to stay focused on your work without getting distracted. Each of these little acts of discipline may seem small, but when you add them up over time, they create massive results. Now here's something to think about. Self-discipline isn't just about willpower. It's about creating habits. You see, when you make something a habit, it no longer requires as much discipline. It becomes automatic. So part of improving your self-discipline is building habits that support your goals. For example, if you make it a habit to read 10 pages of a good book every day, you don't have to rely on willpower to learn and grow. The habit takes over, and your discipline becomes effortless. I once knew a young man who was incredibly talented. He had all the potential in the world, but he lacked discipline. He would start projects with great enthusiasm, but he would never finish them. He'd get distracted by the next shiny object, the next new idea, and leave the old one behind. As a result, he never made any real progress. One day I sat down with him and I told him, "You've got to work on your discipline. You've got to train yourself to stick with something until it's done. Even when it's hard, even when it's boring, even when you don't feel like it." And you know what? He took that advice to heart. He started small, just finishing one little project at a time. And over time, he developed the discipline to follow through on the big things. Today, he's incredibly successful, and he'll tell you that self-discipline was the key to it all. Another way to improve your mindset is to challenge your limiting beliefs. You see, many of us are held back not by external circumstances, but by the beliefs we hold about ourselves and the world. We think we can't do something because we've never done it before, or because someone told us we're not good enough. But those beliefs are just thoughts, and thoughts can be changed. So each day, work on replacing those limiting beliefs with empowering ones. Instead of thinking, I can't do this, think, I'm learning how to do this. Instead of thinking, I'll never be successful, think, I'm on the path to success. Each day you improve your mindset just a little, and over time you'll find that your entire outlook on life changes. I once knew a man who struggled with his mindset. He was constantly focused on the negatives in life. He saw every obstacle as insurmountable, every failure as final. As a result, he was stuck. No matter how hard he tried, he couldn't move forward. One day I sat down with him and I told him, you've got to work on your mindset. You've got to stop focusing on what's wrong and start focusing on what's possible. He took that advice to heart. He started small, reading a few pages of an uplifting book each morning, practicing gratitude each night, and slowly shifting his focus from problems to solutions. Over time, his mindset transformed, and so did his life. He became more confident, more resilient, and more successful. And it all started with the daily practice of improving his mindset. Next, time management. We have to pay close attention to time. It's the one resource we all have the same amount of, but how we use it makes all the difference. You see, time is precious, and once it's gone, you can never get it back. So if you want to achieve great things in life, you've got to learn how to manage your time wisely. And the good news is, time management is something you can improve every day. Maybe today, you work on setting clearer priorities. Tomorrow, you focus on eliminating distractions. The next day, you practice saying no to things that don't align with your goals. Each small improvement in how you manage your time adds up. And before you know it, you're getting more done in less time. And you're focusing on the things that truly matter. Tell me, how often do you find yourself busy but not productive? How often do you spend your time on things that don't really move the needle while the important tasks get pushed to the side? You see, being busy is not the same as being productive. And that's why improving your time management is so crucial. It's about focusing on the right things at the right time in the right way. One of the best ways to improve your time management is to start your day with a plan. Take a few minutes each morning to map out your priorities for the day. What are the most important things you need to accomplish? What can you delegate or eliminate? And here's a key. Don't just plan your work, plan your breaks, too. You see, rest is just as important as action. If you don't take time to recharge, you'll burn out. So make sure that you're managing your time in a way that includes both productivity and rest. I've worked with many people over the years who struggled with time management. They tell me, Jim, I just don't have enough time to get everything done. And I'd tell them, you've got exactly the same amount of time as everyone else. It's not about having more time. It's about using the time you have more effectively. So if you want to improve your life, start by improving how you manage your time. It's a daily practice. And with each day that you get a little better, you'll find that your life starts to fall into place more smoothly. Next. Every day you must build and improve your knowledge. Now I'm telling you, the world is constantly changing. And if you're not learning, you're falling behind. The more you know, the more you can do. The more you can do, the more value you can bring to the marketplace. And the more value you bring, the more rewards you receive. So if you want to stay ahead in life, you've got to improve your knowledge every single day. How do you do that? Simple. Read, listen, study. Every day, commit to learning something new. Maybe today, you read an article about your industry. Tomorrow, you listen to a seminar about personal development. The next day, you take a course to improve your skills. Each small investment in learning adds up.

more they learn, the more they can achieve. Mr. Schoaf was one of the smartest men I've ever met, but he didn't become that way by chance. He became that way by dedicating himself to learning every day. He told me once, "Jim, the more you learn, the more you earn." And I took that to heart. I started reading, listening to tapes, attending seminars, anything I could do to improve my knowledge. And you know what? Mr. Schoaf was right. The more I learned, the more opportunities came my way. And the same will be true for you. Next, there is never a good day to neglect your finances. You see, your financial situation is not just something that happens to you. It's something you create. And just like any other area of life, it requires daily attention and improvement. Whether you're trying to get out of debt, build wealth, or simply create more financial security, it starts with making small, consistent improvements every day. Now, here's the truth. Most people don't really understand money. They know how to earn it, but they don't know how to manage it. And as a result, they find themselves constantly struggling, no matter how much they make. But here's the good news. You can improve your financial situation a little bit each day. Maybe today, you start by tracking your expenses so you know where your money is going. Tomorrow, you create a simple budget to make sure you're living within your means. The next day, you start setting aside a small percentage of your income for savings or investments. Each of these small steps adds up, and before you know it, you'll find that your finances are under control and growing. I'm telling you, it's not about how much money you make. It's about how much money you keep. You see, some people make a lot of money, but they spend it just as fast as they earn it. They live paycheck to paycheck, always on the edge of financial trouble. But others who make less are able to save, invest, and build wealth because they've learned the principles of financial management. And those principles can be learned by anyone. You don't have to be a financial expert to improve your finances. You just need to make small, smart decisions every day. One of the best pieces of financial advice I ever received was this: spend less than you earn and invest the rest. It sounds simple, but it's powerful. If you live by that principle every day, your financial future will be secure. But here's the key. It requires discipline. It requires the willingness to delay gratification. It requires you to say no to unnecessary expenses today so that you can say yes to financial freedom tomorrow. And that's something you can improve every day: your ability to make smart financial decisions, to manage your money wisely, and to invest in your future. Tell me, have you ever looked at your bank statement and wondered, where did all my money go? That's a sign that it's time to start improving your financial habits. It's time to take control of your money instead of letting it control you. And it doesn't take huge changes, just small, consistent improvements. Next, personal development. Here's the key. Life is about growth. If you're not growing, you're standing still. And if you're standing still, you're falling behind. So every day, you've got to work on becoming a better version of yourself. It's not about perfection. It's about progress. It's about constantly improving who you are, how you think, and what you do. Personal development is a lifelong journey, and it's one that you can't afford to ignore. Maybe today,

you work on improving your self-awareness, understanding your strengths, your weaknesses, your habits, and your tendencies. Tomorrow, you work on developing a new skill, something that will help you in your career or personal life. The next day, you focus on improving your emotional intelligence, learning how to manage your emotions and relate better to others. Each of these small improvements contributes to your overall growth. And over time, you'll find that you've become the person you always knew you could be. One of the best things you can do for your personal development is to set goals. Clear, specific goals that challenge you to grow. But here's the key. Those goals must be aligned with your values, your passions, and your purpose. You see, it's not just about achieving more. It's about becoming more. It's about becoming the kind of person who can achieve those goals. And that's something you can work on every day. Maybe today you set a goal to read one chapter of a personal development book. Tomorrow you set a goal to practice a new habit for 10 minutes. The next day you set a goal to reflect on your progress and adjust your course as needed. Each of these small actions moves you forward on your journey of personal growth. Now, here's something important to understand. Personal development isn't just about learning new things. It's also about unlearning the things that no longer serve you. Sometimes, in order to grow, you've got to let go of old habits, old beliefs, and old ways of thinking that are holding you back. That's why personal development is an ongoing process. You're constantly learning, growing, and evolving. And the more you commit to that process, the more you'll find that your life improves in every area. One of the most powerful lessons I've learned about personal development is this: you attract what you become. If you want to attract success, you must become successful in your habits, in your thinking, and in your actions. If you want to attract great relationships, you must become the kind of person who is worthy of great relationships. If you want to attract abundance, you must develop an abundant mindset. And that's something you can work on every day. You can become more disciplined, more focused, more positive, and more successful by improving yourself just a little each day. Next, your purpose. This one is so important. You see, purpose gives your life direction. It's the reason you get up in the morning, the thing that drives you to keep going even when things get tough. And here's the key. You've got to work on your purpose every day. You got to constantly refine it, deepen it, and live it out in everything you do. Now, some people will say, "Jim, I don't know what my purpose is." And that's okay. You see, purpose isn't something you find all at once. It's something you discover and develop over time. And you can improve it a little every day. Maybe today you spend some time reflecting on what's truly important to you. Tomorrow you take a small step in the direction of your dreams. The next day, you align your actions with your values. Each day you make progress toward living a life of purpose. And before you know it, you'll find that your purpose becomes clearer, stronger, and more fulfilling. Here's the thing. When you live with purpose, everything else falls into place. Your work becomes more meaningful. Your relationships become deeper. Your challenges become opportunities for growth. Purpose is the foundation on which a fulfilling life is built, and it's something you can work on every day.
I once met a man who had everything, money, success, fame, but he was deeply unhappy. He couldn't figure out why. One day he had a conversation, and I asked him, "What's your purpose? What's the reason you're doing all of this?" He couldn't answer. He had spent so much time chasing success that he had lost sight of why he wanted it in the first place. I told him, "You've got to find your purpose, and you've got to live it every day." He took that advice to heart. He started focusing on what truly mattered to him, helping others, making a difference, living a life of significance. And you know what? His entire life changed. He found happiness, fulfillment, and a sense of peace that he had never experienced before. And it all started with the daily practice of living with purpose. Next, one of the most important things to work on every day is being grateful. Gratefulness is one of the most powerful emotions you can cultivate, and it has the ability to transform your life in ways you can't even imagine. You see, when you focus on what you're grateful for, you shift your attention away from what's missing in your life and toward what's already good. And when you do that, you attract more good into your life. Being grateful is something you can practice every day, and it doesn't take much. Maybe today you take a moment to appreciate the people in your life who support you. Tomorrow you focus on the small blessings you often take for granted: your health, your home, your job. The next day you show a little gratitude for the challenges that have helped you grow. When you're grateful, your mindset shifts from scarcity to abundance. And over time, you'll find that your entire outlook on life changes. Tell me, have you ever had a bad day where everything seemed to go wrong? We've all been there. But here's the secret. Even on those days, there's something to be grateful for. Maybe it's the lesson you learned from a mistake. Maybe it's the strength you gain from overcoming a challenge. When you focus on being grateful, even the tough times become valuable. And that's the real power of it. Gratefulness is one of those things that multiplies the more you practice it. The more you focus on what you're grateful for, the more you'll find to be grateful for. It's like a snowball rolling down a hill. It gets bigger and bigger with each day that you practice it. And here's the best part. When you live being grateful, you attract more of the things you're grateful for. You create a positive cycle of abundance, joy, and fulfillment that grows stronger with each passing day. Now, being grateful isn't just about feeling good. It's also about taking action. You see, when you're truly grateful for something, you want to give back. You want to contribute, to help others, to make a difference. And that's another reason why being grateful is so powerful. It not only improves your own life, but it also inspires you to improve the lives of others. When you make gratefulness a daily practice, it begins to change not just your perspective, but also your behavior. Being grateful has a way of softening us, of making us more generous, more patient, more compassionate. You see, when you focus on what you have, when you appreciate the small and the big blessings in your life, you start to release that sense of scarcity, that fear of not having enough. And that's powerful. Because when you stop living in fear, you start living in abundance. And I'm telling you, living in abundance is one of the greatest shifts you can make in your life. Gratefulness is like a muscle. You've got to work on it daily
for it to grow strong. Every day, take a moment to reflect on what you're grateful for. And it doesn't have to be big things. Maybe today you're grateful for the sunshine. Tomorrow you're grateful for the fact that you have food on your table. The next day you're grateful for the lessons you've learned through hardship. Whatever it is, find something, even if it's small. You see, the key isn't the size of the thing you're grateful for. The key is the act of being grateful itself. Now, I'm telling you, being grateful doesn't mean ignoring problems. It doesn't mean pretending everything is perfect when it's not. Life has its challenges. But when you practice being grateful, you develop the resilience to face those challenges without being overwhelmed by them. You learn to say, yes, this is hard, but I'm still grateful for the strength to get through it. You see, gratefulness shifts your focus from what's wrong to what's right, and that gives you the energy, the courage, and the perspective to keep moving forward. There was a woman I knew who was going through a very difficult time in her life. She had lost her job, her relationship had ended, and she was feeling lost. Every day seemed like a struggle. One day we sat down and I told her, you've got to find something to be grateful for, even in the midst of this storm. At first, she thought it was impossible. But she started small. Each day, she wrote down one thing she was grateful for, no matter how small. Slowly, day by day, her perspective began to change. She began to see opportunities where she once saw obstacles. She started to rebuild her life, and today she's happier and more successful than she ever was before. And she'll tell you that it all started with being grateful. Now, there's one more thing I want to emphasize about being grateful. It's contagious. When you're grateful about everything, people around you notice. It spreads. Your positive outlook inspires others to see the good in their own lives. Your generosity encourages others to be generous. Your appreciation for life lifts others out of their negativity. So when you practice gratefulness every day, you're not just improving your own life, you're improving the lives of those around you. And that's a powerful thing. So think about your life right now. Think about the areas we've talked about. Your attitude, communication, discipline, your relationships, your mindset, time management, your finances, personal development, your purpose, and being grateful. How many of these areas could benefit from just a little improvement every day? And what would your life look like if you committed to making those small daily improvements? And that's it. The key to lasting change isn't found in making one big leap. It's found in the small, consistent actions you take every day. That's where the real magic happens. That's where the transformation occurs. I've seen it time and time again. People who commit to improving just a little bit each day, who focus on the process rather than the outcome, end up achieving extraordinary things. Why? Because success is the natural result of small disciplines repeated over time. So tell me, what small improvement can you make today? What's one area of your life where you can start applying these principles right now? Maybe it's your finances. Maybe you take a look at your spending and make one small adjustment. Maybe it's your relationships. Maybe you reach out to someone and tell them you appreciate them.
Whatever it is, start today. Don't wait for the perfect time. Don't wait for everything to be lined up just right. Start with what you have, where you are, and make a commitment to improve a little bit every day. So, I want to know, what's one small thing you can do today to start building that discipline? What's one area of your life where you can start making those small daily improvements? Remember, it doesn't have to be big. It doesn't have to be perfect. It just has to be consistent. Because over time, those small actions compound. And before you know it, you'll be standing in a place you never thought possible. And remember the power of purpose. It's what gives meaning to all these daily improvements. It's the why behind everything you do. And when you have a clear sense of purpose, everything else falls into place. Your discipline becomes stronger, your gratitude becomes deeper, and your motivation becomes unstoppable. But here's the thing. Purpose isn't something that's handed to you. It's something you discover and cultivate over time. And just like everything else we've talked about, it's something you can improve a little bit each day. Maybe today you take some time to reflect on what truly matters to you. Tomorrow you take a step toward aligning your actions with your values. The next day you look for ways to serve others and make a difference. Each of these small steps brings you closer to living a life of purpose. And when you live with purpose, everything else in your life becomes more meaningful, more fulfilling, and more rewarding. I want to make sure you remember this when you go home, so jot this down. Life is a journey, not a destination. And that journey is made up of the small daily steps you take. Every day you have the opportunity to improve. Every day you have the chance to become a little bit better than you were yesterday. And when you make the commitment to improve yourself every day, in every area of your life, you'll find that the journey itself is the reward. So, what are you going to improve today? What small, consistent action are you going to take to move closer to the life you want to live? Remember, it's not about making a giant leap. It's about taking one small step at a time, every single day. And when you do that, you'll be amazed at what you can achieve over time. That's the real secret to success. It's not about luck or talent or even hard work. It's about the small disciplines, the daily improvements, the little choices you make every day. And those choices, my friends, are in your hands. I hope that lands with you, and I'm confident that as you begin to focus on these small daily improvements, you'll start to see remarkable changes in your life. Keep going. Keep improving. And remember, success is not something you pursue. It's something you attract by the person you become.

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6: 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Because of the extreme heat this week, there's a possibility of power outages in the metropolitan area. Here are a few tips to remember. 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Create a pantry of at least 3 days' worth of bottled water, medications, and foods that don't require refrigeration or cooking. Be sure to include a manual can opener. Fill spare containers with water for washing and cooking. Have at least 1 telephone available that will continue to operate even when the household power is out. Cordless phones and internet-based phone service may not work during a power interruption. If you own a cell phone, keep it fully charged and consider purchasing a car charger to maintain the charge during an outage. Have a list of emergency telephone numbers written down and readily available. During an outage, initially, check to see if your neighbors have power. If they do, first check to see if you have simply blown a fuse or tripped a circuit breaker. If that isn't the case, call your local utility company to report the outage. And check your local radio stations, such as WHCR, for announcements about restoration progress, safety tips, and other key information. To prevent damage, turn off major appliances and sensitive electronic equipment to prevent damage from a possible surge when the power comes back on. 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Keep your refrigerator and freezer doors shut to keep food from spoiling. If you do use dry ice, handle it with gloves so it doesn't damage your skin. Help people with special needs. If you know someone who is elderly, blind, or disabled, or dependent on life-sustaining or health-related equipment, such as ventilators, respirators, oxygen concentrators, or enhancers, they may be at risk during an outage. You can help make sure their needs are met by checking on them during a power outage. Have a list of emergency numbers readily available for them as well. Finally, take safety precautions. Do not go near or touch fallen or sagging power lines. Treat all wires as live and dangerous. Never use a charcoal grill to cook indoors. This practice can lead to a buildup of carbon monoxide, a poisonous gas. Emergency generators can be very dangerous if used improperly. Follow the safety guidelines printed in the owner's manual. And finally, if using candles or storm lanterns, keep them away from drapes and curtains. This has been a WEBT Emergency Power Outage Alert. Stay safe.

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We are now in our 40th year. My name is Jerry Luke. I am your host. We broadcast every Friday between 2 and 3 p.m. The Kitchen Sink is nominally a jazz program, but one never knows what one is going to hear on The Kitchen Sink. Thank you so much for stopping by.

From his album Cachaito, that was Orlando Cachaito Lopez with Tumbao number 5. Featuring on guitar Manuel Galban, Carlos Gonzalez on the bongos, on timbales Amerito Valdez, on congas and percussion Anga Diaz, Rafael Jimmy Jenks on the saxophone, and Orlando Cachaito Lopez on the double bass. Plus, for those of you who have really good hearing, a sample of Charlie Mingus's Haitian Fight Song was also on the composition.

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We are now in our 40th year.

Well, he did make it back to Earth. Something to be said for that. That was Jean-Luc Ponty from his album Imaginary Voyage. The title of that composition, Imaginary Voyage, number 4. Featuring Mark Craney on drums and percussion, on electric bass, Tom Fowler, Alan Zavod, on acoustic piano and electric keyboards, and acoustic and electric guitars, Daryl Sturmer, and Jean-Luc Ponty on the acoustic and electric violins, the organ, and background synthesizers.

Morning Sprite, written by Chick Corea, from his live album entitled Alive, with the Chick Corea Acoustic Band, featuring Dave Weckl on drums, John Patitucci on the bass, and Chick Corea on the piano, with Dave Grusin doing the mixing.

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McCoy Tyner from his album entitled Things Ain't What They Used to Be. How prophetic. That was My One and Only Love, featuring George Adams on tenor sax and McCoy Tyner on the piano.

A little bit of jazz 101. We just heard from two of the great jazz pianists of all time. First, McCoy Tyner, followed by Oscar Peterson, each doing their own take on My One and Only Love. On the recording, we just heard Ed Thigpen on drums, on double bass, Ray Brown, and Oscar Peterson on the piano.

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We are now in our 40th year.

from her album You Inspire Me. That was Diane Hupka with Winter Moon, featuring John Hart on the guitar, John Hebert on bass, on drums, Jeff Hirschfield, and Diane Hupka on vocals.

A Felicidade, from Iliana Ilias sings Jobim, featuring on percussion Café, Amanda Ilias Brecker on background vocals, on drums Paulo Braga, Mark Johnson on bass, Oscar Castro Neves on guitar, and he also co-produced the album. On tenor sax, Michael Brecker, and on voice and piano, Iliana Ilias. Well, where does the time go? You turn around and another hour goes by. I want to thank Tina Dixon for helping me produce the show. People are dying unexpectedly in Washington, D.C. The reflecting pool seems to change color as we speak. Where would we be without the ability to express ourselves? Dave Grusin is taking us home with his interpretation of the works of the Gershwins in an album entitled, appropriately, The Gershwin Collection. The selection is My Man's Gone Now, featuring on trumpet Sal Marquez, Eric Marienthal on sax, both soprano and alto, Eddie Daniels on the clarinet, on the vibes, Gary Burton, Dave Weckl and Sonny Emery on the drums, on bass, John Petitucci, on guitar, Lee Rettenauer, both acoustic and electric, Chick Corea on the piano, and on keyboards and arrangements, Dave Grusin. Folks, have a great weekend, and we'll see you next week.

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8: 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Notify NYC has issued an alert on July 16th. Today, the Air Quality Index, or AQI, in all or part of New York City has reached level red, where the AQI is between 151 and 200. This is unhealthy for everyone, especially sensitive groups, such as older adults, children, teenagers, outdoor workers, and those with medical conditions such as heart or lung disease or respiratory issues such as asthma. 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This has been an air quality alert from WEBT. 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
1: This is a WHCR emergency broadcast team alert. Another heat wave is expected to impact New York City and the tri-state area beginning Tuesday, with temperatures reaching the low to mid-90s and heat index values feeling as high as 100 to 105 degrees. The hottest conditions are expected Tuesday through Wednesday, with warm, humid nights providing little relief. Residents are urged to limit outdoor activity during the hottest hours of the day between 11 a.m. to 4 p.m. Drink plenty of water. 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Your safety is our priority. I'm Sanji Lopez, signing off of the WABT News Desk.

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0: city that stagger on the coastline in a nation that just can't stand.
1: Hey, good afternoon to everyone. This is another perspective. And that's Gil Scott in the background playing Winter in America, you know, which is so relevant to what's going on now in America and stuff, you know. But this is another perspective. We meet with you guys here every Friday from 5 to 6 p.m. here. You know, we bring you community affairs, you know, things that's going around, things that's happening in our community and beyond, you know. So we got a great guest this afternoon, you know. Brother Jimmy J. Holloway, you know, and we're going to talk about, he's got a book called Boca, you know.
2: Bookie.
1: So we're going to let, Alex, go ahead and read a little bit about him.
3: All right. Let me read a little bit about the book and what Mr. Holloway, Bookie, was presenting. In today's world, where conversations around trauma, resilience, and identity are finally gaining the spotlight they deserve, Jimmy J. Holloway's book, Bookie, lands like a powerful soul cry from the depths of lived experience. As communities wrestle with cycles of poverty, addiction, and broken family systems, issues seem in headlines and households alike, Holloway's brutally honest memoir feels like a voice echoing from both the past and the present.
1: Mm. Oh, man, thank you, Alex. Thank you. And I also want to read what the back of the books that Jimmy wrote, I guess. I come to you as a man. I am who I am. Love me, hate me. Don't misunderstand me. I am who I am. Given the opportunity, I am a good friend. I am who I am, a man. I could be that lover you never had, a man for right, a man not afraid to stand. I am who I am. So along with the book that Jimmy wrote, you know, he's also a poet, you know, so. We're going to speak to him. Jimmy, you know, welcome to Another Perspective. Thank you for coming in and being a guest on our show this afternoon.
4: Glad to be here.
1: Yeah, and this is WHCR 90.3 FM. Again, this is, the name of the show is Another Perspective, you know. So, you know, and Jimmy has going to grace us. He's gracing us this afternoon with his presence here. And we're going to talk about his book. And actually, his book is a compilation of his life. You know, and things that, am I right, Jimmy?
4: Yes, and I also have a hot poem that
1: let's talk about you first.
4: Okay.
1: Then we're going to get into, you know, some of your poetry and things of that, you know. But tell us, Jimmy, you know, where you started at, and then we'll lead up and get into the book, you know, because the book is part of your life. So tell us, you know, what motivated you to write the book? Let's go there.
4: Well, definitely for the title of the book, Bookie, is my grandmother named me that when I went through a traumatic incident in my childhood. Mm-hmm. I didn't know my name was. I was so little until she said Bookie.
1: Yeah.
4: Then I knew who I was. You know, a man tried to traumatize me and took me in an abandoned storefront with glasses. He lured me in there with a medical bag and away from my grandma. He said, "You want a medical bag like this?" I was like, "Yeah." He said, "Follow me," and I followed him.
1: How old were you?
4: I was about 5 years old, years old. Yeah. And he proceeded to put gall around my head and cream on my face in this abandoned storefront. And then he said, "Turn around and pull your pants down." I said, "Oh." I turned around and I ran out of that storefront so fast. Yeah. And as I was running out of the store, I slipped on a piece of glass. And when I slipped, the big brick came flying over my head, and it crashed in front of me. And I got up and ran to my grandmother. And she picked me up and held me in arms. She seen the cream and the girls on my head. And she said, "Let's pray for him, Bookie." That's when I first knew my name was Bookie.
1: Right, right.
4: She said, "Let's pray for him, Bookie." And even though I was 5 or 6, I was like, let's pray for him, Grandpa. Let's go find this guy and kick his butt all the way in. That was my thing. So it took me many years to realize how important and powerful prayer was, you know, and how that, you know, that used to give things to God. So the book is about the three women that raised me up. I'm talking about hard times, you know what I'm saying, back in the 60s. And it was hard times back then. Me and my sisters and brothers, I'm the firstborn, and we used to get magazines and stuff. When we see food, we turn the page, and we see food on the picture. We got, oh, I got that. Oh, that's mine. I eat that. We be eating the pictures, you know, thinking that. Because we was kind of poor without the fathers in our life. I looked around. Most people who had fathers was living a little bit better than we was.
1: Yeah.
4: So being the oldest, I had to grow up real quick. You know, I had two brothers and two sisters, my young, beautiful black woman, mother, and a grandmother and aunt, you know, so I had to grow up pretty fast. You know, light skin, did, you know, they was calling me white nigga, Puerto Rican nigga, half breed, spit. I developed a very good knuckle game, and they stopped doing that. You know, so the book is a, you know, synopsis of my life when I came up and overcame some things. You know, whatever way necessary, I was going to provide for my family, you know. So I found out different ways, and I had a good heart, you know. So I helped some people to the best of my ability, you know. Then, you know, the book speaks about that, but it also speaks about my turn in drugs, how drugs found me. You know, I overcame that. It was a fight. I never knew I could get clean. I never knew it was the reason. So I got 30 years of studying Narcotics Anonymous. I got to mention his name. I went to this place, 321, Alcoholic AA.
1: Tremont Avenue.
4: Yes. Yeah. I went there for 3 months straight while I was in NA. And my reason for picking my sponsor was I wanted to get in touch with his sponsor. They said, why you pick him? You know more than him. I said, no, I want to meet his sponsor. And his sponsor was a great man. His name was Lucky.
3: Oh, Lucky. Lucky's a brother in recovery.
4: Right. So I went 3 months every day at NA, and then I went to AA for 3 Sundays every month because I wanted to meet Lucky. Something in my spirit told me to go meet Lucky, Ben. My name was Magic in the streets. You know, I thought Lucky was a good name. And Lucky came, and he was on his deathbed. They had to carry him upstairs. And they carried him upstairs and showered him with love and respect. When he came back down, I said, Lucky, I'm your new grand sponsee.
1: Right, right.
4: You know, I came here, Jimmy J, I came here to meet you, you know, for 3 months. He said, well, he can already talk. He said, well, we're going to go over to my house. And go ahead. He gave my sponsor the car. So I rode with my sponsor. See, that was the thing to get my sponsor because I wanted to meet Lucky. I have a thing about meeting powerful people and taking their knowledge from me. I think God guides me there. You know, Leonard Jeffries and them, you know, Slave Theater, Anton Maddox and them, I marched with Sharpton arm in arm. But I always hung out with older people, you know, and I wanted to learn what was a good man. My mother said, that's a good man, that's a good man. You know, and I had to panic because I had no father, you know. So I learned to steal. I also got a job. The best way to steal is get a job. You know, stealing is better. Have a job.
1: Yeah.
4: You can still do more.
1: Yeah.
4: So, you know, to support my family, I did some things. And in the book, I was doing a lot of robberies and little petty things. And I was stealing cars because I like cars. In the book, I stole a car. I got caught at that time, and then I would steal another car. The judge said, if I see you here again, it's going to be finished. So I almost got caught with the second car, and I prayed on my Christopher. You know them silver Christopher chains with the rubies on it? I grabbed that chain. I was underneath 2 flights of steps in the dark after I jumped off the car when the police chased me. I grabbed my Christopher chain. I was like, God, please, God, please, God. Don't let them catch me. I go into the military right after this. I straighten up, and the police came and shined the light underneath the steps, and it just missed me. And true to the word, I went to the military soon. Right. I turned 17, 18. Right. But the thing about that, I played basketball. I scored 32 points in the game. My knowledge in school was good, but I had some turmoil in my household when my mother got married.
1: Right.
4: She loved this guy. Something about name Billy or James, my mother would go cuckoo crazy over them. You know, if you name Billy or you name James. And she loved this man more than she loved anything else. And I let her get married, but I fought him like 3 times. So I had to leave because I might kill him the next time.
1: Right.
4: And I went into the military because I thought I was the problem. And soon when I graduated boot camp, my mother came to my graduation and told me that this guy molested my sisters and brothers, made them homeless, you know, and that blew me away. Right. He couldn't even wait basic training before he started. I was wondering why he came into my family so much and loved my mother, because we got 5 kids.
1: Right, right, right.
4: But I could see it was he had plans.
1: He had motive, huh?
4: He had a motive.
1: Yeah.
4: And I swear, I caught the swine flu in the military. I was hospitalized for 3 days. I didn't tell them to put me in the hospital. They put me in for 3 days because I almost died.
1: Wow.
4: But when I came home and I was discharged honorably, my whole thing was, I'm going to find this guy. I'm going to beat the snot out of his ass.
1: Yeah, yeah.
4: But like what my grandmother said, let's pray for him because God is in charge. But before I had a chance to do that, God took him out of here.
1: Oh, okay.
4: You know, yeah. So I didn't have to do nothing.
1: Right. Right.
4: He knew what my intention was.
1: Yeah.
4: But, you know, this shows you how powerful God is. And once you get to know him and he loves you, you know, ain't nothing could change that away.
1: You know, when we was in the, just before we came on air and you was referencing, you know, your connection, you know, with God and things that have happened, you know, that
4: right.
1: showed you, you know, how God comes into your life when you ain't expecting it, you know,
4: right.
1: things of that nature. And one of the things that you just spoke about out there, and I thought it was really interesting about, you know, when you were saying you was vending in the picture. Tell us a little bit about that, because that sometimes, you know, people need to understand that those kind of things happen. Mm-hmm. And would you understand that... Understand that those things happen for a purpose.
4: Right.
1: Those things happen for reasons, you know. So
4: right.
1: I let you speak about that, you know,
4: okay.
1: and then we'll go into detail.
4: So my grandmother and them, they from South Carolina, Sumter, South Carolina, you know, part Cherokee Indian. My great-grandmother, Blackfoot, you know, medicine thing. Excuse me. So my grandmother prayed on me, put stuff in my bath waters, and they prayed on me, olive oil, and united me. But they no longer here. But I was drugging so crazy, man, all over Manhattan. Green door, black door, brown door. I was in all of them, you know.
1: Right, right.
4: So when I got clean, the first time I got clean, I couldn't believe it. I didn't know it was a such thing as getting clean off of oil drug. You know, alcohol, weed, crack, coke. So I got clean for my first year down at Project Renewal, 3rd Street over there. And I took pictures in the blue suit and the white shirt on and my hair combed back, and I was looking so clean.
1: Yeah.
4: And I took a bunch of pictures, and I lost the pictures. I couldn't find the pictures. 3 months passed. And I was downtown on Park Row selling the vending, because I'm a vendor, and I was down there selling things, and I'm calling women out. Yeah, I got stockings. I got coach bags, Donna Karen, Kenna Cole, Prada bag. And the lady was crossing the street. I said, man, wait, don't cross the street. I got something here for you. You're going to miss out if you go. You know, I'm shooting my line, what they call a spiel. Some Jewish people told me, keep a spiel with you, right? So she looked on, and she started walking to me, and she asked me, she said, did you lose some pictures a while ago?
1: Right.
4: I said, yeah. She reached in her pocketbook and pulled them pictures out. She said, something told me to bring the pictures to the lost and found. I had it for a couple of months.
1: Right.
4: But something today told me to bring it to the lost and found in transit, because she found it on the bus.
1: Wow.
4: And she had my pictures with me with my blue suit on and shining, you know.
1: So you think that she recognized you in the pictures?
4: Yes.
1: And when she saw you, said, Yeah, this is the brother that's in the pictures. Yeah.
4: So, as I was calling her to come by Coach Bags or something, she's like looking. Then she reached in the, did you lose some pictures and pulled them out? So God wanted me to see how well I looked when I was clean. Okay, you know what I'm saying? He wanted me to remember that. He gave me the pictures again. You know, since then I had years in clean. I kind of somewhat stopped in the NA. I lost a good friend of that, you know, in there. But, you know, my heart is clean. My soul is clean. You know what I'm saying? I'm not in no drugs or heavy nothing. Cigarettes is a bigger problem than anything. But there's miracles that happen. I'm closing my eyes and wishing I had a job, praying. I wish, with the sun shining on my face, I wish I could get some work. I need a job. And the guy tapped me and woke me up. He said, yo, you want to work? I said, get out of here. Yeah, yes. Mm-hmm. He said, come on. Yeah. So this book is first. It says some things that sometimes you got to be burned in the fire for you to be having insight and knowledge. If you ain't go through nothing in life, you can't speak on nothing in life. But I've seen the time and time again shots fired by me and miss me. How do you miss you that close? So you got to have a testimony to be able to tell people, you know, and for God to tell you. So I got a testimony and the miracles, and I got a gift to God. So I'm using that. And I was a poet all my life. I wrote poems to my son. I got a revolutionary poem. And I had to write this poem because the book was taking too long. And God spoke to me in a dream. He said, you're taking too long for that book. The first time I published this book, they took advantage of me and they cost me thousands of dollars, and I didn't get the copy of the book, and they went out of business and I lost it. So I didn't give up. I republished it, and I found a good company. So, and God spoke to me in this dream. He said, you're taking too long with that book. And if I get the time, I'm going to show you what I decided to do while the book was being made. I got another poem where God said, you're taking too long with the book. Okay? So, as a child, I did a lot of marching. Martin Luther King, marched with Malcolm X, Louis Farrakhan. I even marched for Uncle Sam. Yes, my brothers and sisters, it's time to march once again. If you've done it before, well, we doing it again. Young and old united. The gang was always us. Then it's them. Lying, stealing, words blowing in the wind. So many dying, the whole world's crying. It's time to put a stop to this sin. Let not our youth's blood be shed in vain. Although blood must be exchanged before anything change. We're stronger people here now. God's people there now. All that's needed are pledges, oaths, and swears. Believing in equal rights for everybody. That's why I march with the National Action Network Party. I know things been tough and made you rough, trying to achieve this thing called wealth. There was never enough. Although many changes, life remains unjust. Don't be blind, there's a message in this rhyme. How long must our blood flow through the streets before those with money and power are ready, willing to speak? So I started to write this story of blight and the adjustments I made to make things right. The struggles and changes my people made from dusk to dawn. Most of them dead, jailed, strung out, pride of self gone. So I'm trying to write a story to right these wrongs. My God spoke to me in a dream. He said, you're taking too long. A book that you read won't have the same speed, but all will remember and sing in a song. Now sit down, my soldier, with paper and pen. Write straight and true. Don't care who you offend. For many are called, yet few will attend. Those who you thought was your enemies are now your friend. Like the star you see in the darkest night, we still shine in the bright sunlight. Shine with me, will you?
1: Thank you, brother. That was all beautiful, right, man. That was all beautiful. Right. You know, listen, if you got any questions or you want to, you know, any comments, man, for Brother Jimmy, call in at 212-650-6903 if you have any questions or comments. You know, here this is another perspective. And our guest this afternoon is Jimmy J. Holloway, you know, who wrote the book, Pookie. I got it right this time, you know. You know, I ain't going to miss it, you know. But, Jimmy, I was looking at chapter 5, you know, and I didn't get a chance to look at the book, but it says the twins, you know, at chapter 5, you know.
4: Oh.
1: And I don't know what that is, but I see Richard Pryor's name at the first sentence in that chapter. So talk a little bit about the twins, because I didn't hear none of that when we was out.
4: You know, I started smoking weed at 11 years old, and I sniffed dope at 11, wanting to be down with people. But good thing for my mother, she must have noticed me on that dope thing. And she told me, said, if you start sniffing that, because you know it was $2 bags back then.
1: Yeah.
4: I'm trying to be down.
1: 11 years old, man.
4: Yeah.
1: You ain't got no system.
4: Yeah,
1: man.
4: So I'm the oldest. So she said, if you start sniffing that dope, you're going to start skin popping that dope. And then you're going to start mainlining that dope. Mm. And then she pointed, then you're going to be looking like Monkey Man over there. Yeah. She pointed to Monkey Man,
1: yeah,
4: you know, with the arms swole up and everything.
1: Yeah, yeah,
4: yeah. And I stopped. And my friends did, you know, I changed that up and stopped that, you know, because I could have been hooked on dope. But, yeah, all this happened at 11 years old.
1: Yeah.
4: Wow. And, you know, my mother was a good person, man. She guided me. She's 16 years older than me. You know, she tried to be tough with me, but I knew she was a woman. You know what I'm saying? You can't be all that tough with me. But my mother taught me a lot of things, man, and my grandmother and them prayed on me so many times, man, when I, you know, cried. And so I'm very grateful to them women, man. And, yeah, so that dope, man, I mean, that crack, though. Get back to the twins.
1: Yeah, yeah, yeah, go ahead.
4: So, you know, I ain't know nothing about that freebase and stuff, but I was making plenty of money. So I brought in and came up and wanted to see what's up. And I'll tell you, when one of the twins dropped that rock in that bowl and told me to inhale, and when I exhale, two years went by. It was 2 years later. I was like, man, you know. So I couldn't believe I was that hooked on that thing, man. But I had to find some hope, you know, out of it. I was making plenty of money and doing some things, but when you know better, you do better.
1: Yeah.
4: You know, so I had guns and...
1: Well, hold on 1 minute. We got somebody that's on the line.
4: Okay.
1: Go ahead, brother.
2: Yes, sir. Yes, sir, family. I just want to say that I appreciate the brother's tale.

0: just hope that there are some young men and women out there that are listening to this program who will take you up on what you have been pouring out.
1: Right.
0: So that's my story, and I'm sticking to it.
2: Thank you very much.
0: God bless you. God bless you.
3: Thank you, brother.
2: Yeah, so, you know, when I was younger, the older guys, everybody was 4 years older than me, you know, that I hung out with, you know. And I used to, they always used to say, oh, Till's a gem. Here go Jim with another Till. Mm. So I had a gift to gab and talk a long time ago. But I want to give extra thanks to the teacher in third grade because she taught me how to read and broke that down to me.
1: Right.
2: After she broke it down to me how to read, everything else I got was self-taught.
1: Right.
2: You know, I read books and books and books, and I hung out with college guys, doctors, right. surgeons. So I self-taught myself, basically. And at some point in time, and I looked at school, and I said, this ain't for me, man. These teachers, they ain't teaching me nothing. I already know. I read encyclopedias and, you know, quickly, Jet, Ebony, Amsterdam, Post News. I was a reader, man. I love reading. Well, you know, we didn't have no TVs enough because we didn't have no TVs. You know, barely had radios back
3: right,
2: then.
3: Right.
2: You know, we were so poor, man. One time I tried to cook something because my mother go, she liked to party back then. You know, the Johnny Walker Red and White Label. Right. They go out dancing, and we were so hungry, man. One time I opened up a can of corned beef hash and ate it and left it on the stove and went to sleep. My mother came in late night. She seen that corned beef hash. She said, you left it on the stove and the roaches don't make tracks and stuff all through it. Said that can of corned beef hash could have fed the whole family. She said, you're going to eat that food. I ain't got no food to waste. I seen the roaches. She was running out of it. I was like, oh, I got to eat roaches in it. She said, I don't care. You shouldn't open it. And I was like, well, you got some ketchup? You put some ketchup on it. I was like, you know what I'm saying? But she ain't make me eat it, but you know, I learned how to cook at an early age because my mother wasn't there.
1: Right.
2: So I learned how to cook things, frying chicken, and I had to feed the, you know. One time I cooked some bread for my sisters and brothers. You know, I needed some bread because we got syrup.
3: Right.
2: I make some biscuits. We good.
3: Yeah.
2: But we ain't have no grease. You know, I know you got to have grease for the bread. And
3: That lard. Man.
2: Yeah, lard, but we ain't have that. So I put some Dixie Peach on it.
3: So, ooh, boy, yeah,
2: the bread was so hard, you know, with the Dixie Peach. I said, well, maybe we put some syrup on it. It might be all right, you know what I'm saying? But,
3: you know, there's another portion, man, in the book, you know, and I'll get around to reading it, God willing, you know, one day, you know.
2: Right.
3: It's called Hunt's Point, you know. And that's chapter four. I'm kind of like working my way back,
2: right.
3: You know, and I see, like, the first paragraph was relating to, like, getting money or stuff like that. So tell us a little bit about Hunt's Point. Because, see, right. I come out of the Bronx.
2: Right.
3: Well, I come out of Harlem first on the east side, El Barrio.
2: Right.
3: Then we moved up to the Bronx. So I kind of, like, learned a lot about the Bronx, Hunt's Point, man. We used to go over there and rob watermelons and all kind of stuff back in the days. But tell us a little bit about Hunt's Point.
2: Well, you know, I was out there in Hunt's Point, man. You know, went out there, you know, because I knew what was going on. You know, I was reading a lot of Donald Goring books and the Mac and all that, you know, Superfly, you know. I thought I wasn't going to be a pimp.
3: Yeah.
2: You know, pimping this, pimping that, pimping yours, pimping mine. I mean, just to be pimping is a hell of a line.
3: Right.
2: You know, and I played with it, me and my man, Million Dollar Pimp Al. I said, yo, Al, my name is, this is in junior high school.
3: Right.
2: You know, I was reading the books in junior high school. I said, yo, my name, Million Dollar Pimp. Jim, he said, yeah, my name is Million Dollar Pimp Al, you know, so we used to play around, you know what I'm saying, as a joke,
3: right.
2: You know, and, you know, dressing different, you know, we was poor, man, but we dressed like you had some.
3: Right.
2: I, you know, listen, one time I was so poor, I had cardboard in my skips and everything, I didn't have no clothes, and I told my grandmother, I said, Grandma, I don't want to go outside. I ain't got no new Easter clothes.
3: Yeah.
2: She said, Buki, you don't need no new clothes. All you need is clean clothes. And she washed my skips white and bleached my white shirt and my jeans. And she put some flour starch on it or whatever, you know, ironed on the stove and ironed my stuff. And that white crisp shirt, combed my hair and stuff. She said, go on out there, Buki.

0: you can hang out with the best of them, you know. Man. And she wasn't wrong. Man. Even though I had holes, you know, now they making patches and holes. I learned how to sew, cook.
1: Right.
0: I put patches and stitches and, you know, on my own clothes.
1: Yeah.
0: You know, and now they hundreds of dollars now, right, these clothes. But,
1: Hey, Boogie.
0: Yeah.
1: You don't mind, do you?
0: Yeah.
1: Jimmy.
0: Yeah, go ahead. Boogie is good.
1: Now, you know, Boogie, like it seems like that's a grandma thing. I don't want to interfere with grandma thing. I'm going to call you Jimmy, you know.
0: Okay.
1: But bring us up, you know, because your life has been a lot of ups and downs, hurdles, you know, around the corner. You know, you done experienced this, tried that, did this, you know. And now, because I met Jimmy and I, you know, we both vets. You know, also Alex is a vet also.
0: Okay. Mm-hmm. Thanks for your service, Alex.
2: Yeah, thank you, bro.
1: So I met Jimmy in the cafeteria at the VA hospital up in the Bronx, you know.
0: Right.
1: And the brothers in there, you know, they playing chess, you know. I sit down. You ever play chess? Yeah, I play chess. I told him I play chess when I play chess on acid.
0: Stuff
1: like that. But, you know, we got into talking, you know, and that's how I found out about his book. And I thought that he would be a good guest, you know. But bring us up now, man, to all the stuff that you did. Bring us up to the present, you know, and where you at now, you know, and your aspirations and some of the stuff that you, you know, that you, your goals and things that you got, you know, that you want to do, you know.
0: Okay, well, I have a manager, you know, he's working with 50 Cent. I heard he got a new studio in Louisiana. He's going to make a movie out of my book. You know, I got to give him 20%. And I say, you know, what's taking you so long? You got fire in your hand. You could go, you know, I gave him a book. You know, you're not working as hard as I think you could, man, because you got money in your hand. That Bookie book is, everybody who read it says it's a movie so much, but I got to wait my time, you know, to get to where I need to get. You know, coming up from poor, sometime when you poor, and not only me, a lot of other people too. So the things we had to do to make money, you know what I'm saying, it wasn't really nice.
1: Right.
0: But you know what I'm saying, we got to do what we got to do till we have a better choice. But right now, you know, in the book, someone that I care for, you know, lights got turned out, got kids, you know what I'm saying, they need some money right away, you know. So, you know, I had to provide. But, you know, I was working down in Times Square. You know, they had Peepland, Show World, you know, where girls go up in the booth and shake their butt through the window and all that, you know what I'm saying? So we was making money like that. You know, I had one of the successful top of the line, you know, what they say that she was able to make plenty of money.
1: Yeah.
0: And, but, you know, all that money you make, if you ain't got a job, you can't get no apartment or car. You got to have a job income to say. So fast money goes fast. And that money went fast. I'll tell you, I took the first puff of that free base, man. 2 years went by me, like, before I even knew it, man. You know, so I had to find a way to stop her. God took her away. She got busted and went to jail. They said, if you don't go to the rehab, you're going to do 2 years in jail. So she chose the rehab.
1: Right.
0: I was accused of a horrible crime that I didn't do.
1: Right.
0: So I went to jail 17 months.
1: Yeah.
0: They were trying to get me to cop out to it, you know. I said, I'm not copping out to nothing. Right. Jack, bone, nitty, scrum. Because I knew I was totally innocent of that. Because I told God to take my life off the planet. I mean, kill me.
1: Yeah.
0: But he took my life in a different way. Inside Rikers Island, 17 months, I took my Shahada. I became Muslim. I was also on the newspaper in Rikers Island.
1: Okay.
0: I could come out my cell and write paper. So, you know, that 17 months, I did inward thinking of myself.
1: Right.
0: And I started to write and realize, you know, what I could do. You know, I don't hold no grudges against the person accused me unjustly.
1: Right.
0: You know what I'm saying? Because that was God in a way taking me away.
1: Right.
0: You know what I'm saying? It had nothing to do with her. But the description they gave didn't even match me. You know what I'm saying? They had no DNA, no blood, no witness. You know what I'm saying? I'm 6'1", 6'2". The thing was like 5'8", 5'9". Didn't match me. But the jealousy and envy in them make people do certain things, you know. Because I'm a fly guy, man. I never had to, you know, beg or do nothing for mine. you know, but envy and jealousy, you know, will come. People say, yeah, I'll get with you if you leave your girl. I said, imagine that. I'm not leaving my girl for you. You kidding? You know, so I was devoted. I was heartbroken. You know what I'm saying? I tell you, I've been heartbroken, man, when my girl left me, right. One of the girls. You know, that's when the skies get dark, the sound you don't hear, you know. Anyway, so I cried to my mother that time when my girl left. I was snotting tears. You know, my mother told me, said, baby, don't cry. She said, you're going to get something better. You can't get nothing better if you keep holding on to what you got. You know what I'm saying? So smile and something to be better. She went away. My mother came back. I had a Cougar, stretch Cougar, sunroof top. Picked up at Port Authority. She said, ooh, Jimmy, this car is nice. I said, yes, give me your bags, Mama. Things got better. Right, yeah. So sometimes you got to go through some pain and suffering and hardship for you to appreciate, you know, the overcoming. You can't have a testimony or story if you ain't go through nothing. Some people ain't go through nothing, just went to work every day, and they swear they got a story to tell. Yeah, I work hard. I got my picture. But what you do in between? The joy is in the journey. You know, facing these hardships and struggles and still being yourself and helping other people, you know, along the way. Right. You know, that builds up your character, you know. But now I got my 100% here, you know. And people wasn't really talking to me because I had very little. But what I had, I shared with you. And it wasn't enough. Yeah. But don't come running now. You know what I'm saying?
1: You know, it's kind of an anomaly, so to speak, you know, when you say that, you know, that when you ain't holding,
0: right,
1: you know, people are like, you know, they little, you know, standoffish, let's say, you know? But I don't know, I mean, and you probably experienced it, but I couldn't see it talking to you now, because I don't think that your personality shows that, because I could see, like, even when you wasn't holding, because there was a time when I wasn't holding, but I was still a nice guy, even when people found out that I use the way I use.
0: Right.
1: They say, you never seem like that. Never, you know, like, you know, some of my wife's friends.
0: Right.
1: Said, he never looked like that. He never, you know, because I started speaking at these Naranon meetings.
0: Right.
1: You know, like, my wife was going to Naranon, and she became, like, one of the gurus in Naranon. And then she was speaking at conventions and stuff like that, you know. Right. And they would ask me to come and speak at those Naranon meetings, you know. And your husband was doing that, you know, some people that knew her. Back in the day, so I wouldn't say that about you, knowing you now.
0: Right.
1: The kind of you know, the way you're sharing stuff, you know. But this show, it's called Brothers in Recovery. It's produced by us, and everybody that does this show, is in recovery.
0: Right.
1: As you know, I think I told you about the retreat that we do. You know,
0: right.
1: And the team have been on the retreat.
0: Right. Well, I hang out with mostly recovery people.
1: Yeah.
0: I make a meeting on my own time when I choose. I went to anniversaries of my man Ralph. He'd been around a long time. I got many friends there.
1: Right.
0: But my time is precious. It's valuable. I have things to do. And what I'm going to learn there, you know, to go there, is taking my time out. I'm trying to evaluate me, making meetings. I used to make meetings and all that. Meeting makers make it. I did H&I, you know, hospitals and institution. I chaired, I secretary, I read the book, how it works, you know. I did all of that. I did step work and everything. I did 12 traditions, the 12 concepts, you know. I did all them step work and everything in myself. You know, it's like someone who go to church and read the Bible and know God, you know, or the Quran. But you ain't got to walk around with the Bible all the time to let people know that you got. How you living is going to be the proof.
1: It's a testimony.
0: It's your testimony. Yeah, you know, I'm not cheating. Let me mention, I got a very good woman. Her name is Gwendolyn. She's at my house right now. We go back since junior high school.
1: Is she listening?
0: She probably is listening. You know, she's following me, and she's very helpful with me coming through. We go back from junior high school.
1: Okay, all right.
0: And so I don't cheat, man. You know, I don't care how good you look. Get your big booty old. Get away from me with that, because, you know, I don't need that in my life. Right. I had a lot of females, and some of the people in recovery, they chasing women, they chasing the newcomers, you know what I'm saying? It's some things that I see in there that people just want to be nosy in your life.
1: Right.
0: You know what I'm saying? And they not really helping someone, but that's on them. I just do what I do for me. Right. You know, I can't, listen, I got the knowledge of that, and if I could help somebody in recovery or direct them, I still do. Right. I cleaned this guy up one time. He seen me in front of my house. He said, yo, you want to buy these sneakers from me, man? You know, I said, no, I got a pair of sneakers just like that, new, just like that. He said, but I'm dope sick, man. That's why I'm selling it for $10. And I looked at him. I said, you dope sick. I said, I don't see that in your face. And I know dope fiends because it breaks down the muscles in their face. And I said, I can't tell you use dope right now. I said, if you get clean right now, no one will be able to tell that you use dope. But here go $10, and I'm going to buy the sneakers. Right. You know, 2 years later, I seen the guy. He said, yo, what's up? I gave him a fist bump because I don't shake hands out on the street. Gave him a fist bump. Right. He said, you don't remember me? I said, no. He said, my mom was selling them sneakers 2 years ago, and you told me to get clean that it won't see. I said, yeah. He said, well, I got 2 years clean, and I got a job. Right. I said, well, shit, come here, give me a hug, dude. Give me a hug, then, bro. You know, so... these are the recovery things that I do on my own.
1: Right.
0: You know what I'm saying? I spread the word out differently. You know what I'm saying? Right. I had a girl one time, and this played on me long, just because I took Sex Addicts Anonymous.
1: Right.
0: I don't know if anybody know about that. You know,
1: yeah, they got all kind of...
0: Yeah, so because I was getting sex too much, and I wanted to stop. So I seen a pretty black chocolate girl in the store asking the Arab man for some money, for food. She was hungry, and I came out to get a soda. And I seen the sister, man. I said, baby, you hungry? She said, yeah. I said, I just cooked food in my house. You're welcome to come home to my house, and I'll feed you. So she had all the qualities that I like. You know what I'm saying? I brought her home and fed her a good meal. And she asked me, she said, you mind if I lay here for a minute and get some sleep? I said, no, go ahead and lay down. She laid down and got some sleep. And when I called my man up and said, I got this girl in the house. He said, what? I'm coming. I said, no, it's not about that, man. It's not about that. And when she woke up, I gave her $10, you know, to go on her way. Right. She seen me like 2 weeks later. She said, thank you, brother. Thank you. Yeah. For respect. Let's help each other.
1: Right.
0: I see the Muslims and shit don't come here with drugs or alcohol. Listen, I'm out here in the street trying to help clear up certain people. Right? You might not get a lot, but you might get one, and that's good enough for me. Yeah. You know, so that's my recovery work that I do, outreach.
1: Hey, Jimmy, tell people where they can get your book, you know, and where they can contact you. Give it your contact information.
0: Okay, my book is on Amazon, Barnes & Noble. It's on there. I'm having a barbecue August 1st on 166th Street and 3rd Avenue. By the Armory and by Morris High School in the steps. I will have books there, signing, and food, fun, and fellowship. You could pick up a book there. I'll autograph it for you. And then some of the characters that's in the book, you might see there on August 1st. So if you want to talk.
1: Do you have an email address? Or,
0: yeah, I got an email. It's jimmyholloway075@gmail.com.
1: What about, are you any of the medias?
0: Oh, yeah. Facebook, Jimmy J. Wide Awake.
1: Jimmy J. Wide Awake.
0: Yeah, Jimmy J. Holloway, Wide Awake, man. You can see me on Facebook anytime. Right. I'm usually on there most of the time.
1: Right.
0: I got a lot of recovery friends. And, you know, listen, man, I've been down so long, now it's my time to rise up, man, in a minute.
1: So, hey, listen, we want to thank Jimmy for coming in this afternoon, man, and sitting with us here at WACR 90.3 FM. This is another perspective, you know. And Jimmy, when that next book comes out, we will have you back in.
0: Talk about it, man. Definitely, you know, will be, man. I thank you all for your time and put me in the place I need to be.
1: Thank you, brother. God bless. Thank you. God bless.

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6: 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I'm Sanji Lopez. Today is Friday, July 17th. Expect cloudy skies, a high of 91 degrees, and a low around 70 degrees tonight. The air quality index is 183, making it unhealthy. The sun rose at 5:38 a.m. and will set at 8:24 p.m. An air quality health advisory remains in effect across New York City. Much of New York State, New Jersey, and the tri-state area as smoke from more than 100 active Canadian wildfires continues to drift into the region. Thick haze and smoky skies have pushed air quality into the very unhealthy range in parts of the area, prompting health officials to urge residents to take precautions. Wildfire smoke contains fine particles that can irritate your eyes, nose, and throat and may cause coughing, shortness of breath, dizziness, or fatigue. Children, older adults, pregnant people, and anyone with asthma, heart disease, or other respiratory conditions are especially at risk. However, today's air quality can affect everyone, even healthy individuals. Officials recommend limiting time outdoors, avoiding strenuous physical activity, keeping windows and doors closed, and running an air conditioner or air purifier if available. 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The good news is relief is on the way. Forecasters say a cold front is expected to move through the region late Saturday into Sunday, bringing rain and shifting winds that should help clear the wildfire smoke and significantly improve air quality by Sunday, although some haze may linger until the system fully passes. 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

0: Good afternoon, everybody. As you're listening to this, this is Harlem 411 and beyond. This is WACR 90.3 FM. We are the voice of Harlem, and within the voice of Harlem, we have somebody coming from the bright old shining state of Texas. And, you know, that's much further than New York City, you know, I might add. That's much further, but it's very close to where we are inside the city when it comes to the emancipation of our culture and expression of it, right? Yes. And so I would like to take a little bit of time just to read off the young man who we have inside studio, if you guys will allow me to, just because the dynamic of this individual has spanned not only across many states of individuality, but a state of conscious mind where he is able to come here. So please give me a moment while I read off who he is. Here inside, Denim is an R&B trap singer slash songwriter from Houston, Texas, known for his raw, emotional style. The second single from his debut album, The Last L, entitled Bills, which you guys will be hearing later on inside this program, is a nice club banger that has people singing along with the hook immediately. And with his manager, who will be coming inside the station, the one and only Kia Baby, who is a New York native, and I know you guys will be able to just see who she is when she comes on to the mic with her dynamic personality. But let me stop taking away of time from the star himself. Who is the star am I talking to? Well, please, my good sir, on mic number three, say who you are.
1: What's going on? Your boy Denim is D-E-N-H-I-N. The H is silent. I'm from Houston, Texas. I appreciate New York for having me.
0: And we appreciate you for being here just because you are an embodiment of the culture.
1: Yeah.
0: Southern culture. You know, some of that good old nice hospitality.
1: Yeah.
0: Denim just like the jeans, but you know what also is denim? What the texture of denim is?
1: What?
0: The hard-working man's clothes.
1: Okay.
0: That used to be something inside the United States where when jeans first came out and people were doing a lot of it's not blue collar, is it? Yeah, it is. It is blue collar. A lot of blue collar work. Denim was something as a good material that people were able to just use. And so that kind of structure and strength that you have in your name is symbolic of that.
1: Yeah.
0: So with your personality and who you are, how do you feel like you incorporate that kind of strength inside your music?
1: Yeah, so a lot of my music is a reflection of things that I have been through in my life. Mm-hmm. I've lost both my parents, so I do have some songs on my album dedicated to that, and as well as I was in a long-term relationship that did end up not working out, so I did write a lot about that, hence the single Bills and mm-hmm. a few other songs. So yeah, just everything that I sing about and my fans can relate to is something that I've been through. So I, you know, try to wear that as a testimony and persevere. So, yeah.
0: And, you know, I always give my respects to the ones who transition also. I'm going to give you a little bit of time just to give my respects for that because I know that's very hard. I lost my father when I was very young in life. So it affects emotions like that that change you, but also just like the denim inside jeans, it's resistant.
1: Mm-hmm.
0: It's resistant to tears, to water leaks, because it gives a consistent structure, whether it's inside the hot, hot Texas sun mm-hmm. or in that pouring hurricane rain,
1: yeah.
0: you know?
1: Yeah.
0: And I wanted to ask, what's very important to you as an artist, as you're creating, with that emotional vulnerability that sells you from the New York City scene? Because to keep it very transparent, a lot of people here follow a formula, but you can't take who we are as people into a formula. We're too dynamic.
1: Mm-hmm.
0: So how do you feel like since you're coming up inside the city, you've made a name for yourselves? How do you feel about that?
1: Man, it's a dream come true, just from getting the record deal to putting out the album, and being managed by Kia Jeffries. You know what I'm saying? It's just so many things. Being co-signed by Orlando Jones, who is the label I'm on, up under on Gangsta Rock Records. So, yeah, like, it's just, it's been a lot. It's been a lot. It's been a dream come true. That's all I could really say. I don't really have much else to say about that. But that's, you know, I mean, I'm rolling with it as it comes. You know what I'm saying? So.
0: And might I ask, for all these blessings that come into your life, how old are you?
1: I'm 25.
0: And 25, that number cannot lie. Be calm out there, ladies. Be calm, right? 25 is a quarter of a century.
1: Yeah.
0: Exactly a quarter of a century. What are some things that you've experienced in that that you reflect on and give more grace to where you're at now?
1: Just in regards to my musical journey and just things in my career, I've had a lot of doors slammed in my face, a lot of opportunities that I thought were my opportunities turned out to be not my opportunity. You know what I'm saying? And that was a hard pill to swallow.
0: Yeah.
1: There was a time some years ago where I thought I was going to get a deal and it didn't happen. And I felt like I was strung along the whole time. There's a lot of string alongs that happen within the industry that you just have to deal with. And it's not the best for your mental health. But you know what I'm saying? If you love it, you're going to deal with it. You know what I'm saying? So, yeah, that's kind of some things that I can say. So,
0: and, you know, being strung along is never a good process because you feel the potential of what could happen, but then you're taken away from the actuality of it with a lot of excuses.
1: Yeah.
0: You know, a lot of excuses. And so I like to ask, you use that resilience to build yourself to where you're at now.
1: Yeah.
0: So, you know, this is something where even I am getting better at transitioning from the survival kind of point of view of life to my work has finally paid off.
1: Yeah.
0: And like, how does it feel to take that time to kind of reflect and look at yourself and be like, wow, I'm here. You know, I'm really here.
1: I guess looking back at, you know, well, I don't know if I have. I think things have been moving so fast. I have some moments where, like, I'll have conversations with my management or I'll have conversations with or I'll be at the gas station and somebody will recognize who I am. It'll be little tidbit moments, but things have been just so on the move that I really can't say that I've had a whole bunch of moments where I'm like, wow, you know, not just yet, you know, and I feel like we have so much further to go.
0: Yeah.
1: So,
0: you know, I ask that because that question is also for me, right?
1: Yeah.
0: You know, I wouldn't be here without the community itself. I can never, never ignore the people who helped me. From Elder Haja, from Sledge, to the McPhee family, to Judge Sweeting, to PJ, God rest her soul, to Kyrie, to Hector, to Dawood, to so many people who, like, you know, helped me, right? And it's within those moments, right, of saying that to some of the people who could be listening, these are just names, you know?
1: Yeah.
0: But to me, these were small interactions that built me as a character and who I am.
1: Yeah.
0: And I can't ever ignore that, right? And so, you know, I say to you on your journey as you're reaching the next level, always take time to look back at where you came from and realize that you're still that same person. Only experience changed you.
1: Okay.
0: Reflection is a really big thing because within the water, the only thing that changes is the light that bounces off of you. So it could either be more light or even less light, but it's just what you look at. So, you know, I always say that's important because I never realized how important it is until you're like, wow, I made it.
1: Okay.
0: I made it.
1: Okay.
0: I made it.
1: That's a different way to look at it, you know.
0: Well, I mean, like, yeah, of course, because we always say in the culture that, you know, push yourself forward, be the person of go get the money, go get the bag. But I feel like, and this was stopping my growth personally until I realized I had to overcome it, was I'm afraid to be that person because not of the recognition, but a lot in our media, especially since it's hard for us as melanated people to control the narrative that we're not the ones who always get to be seen in the best of light. And because of that, you know, what you're doing, you're taking the fact of coming to New York City, because a lot of the artists inside New York City aren't emotionally dynamic, and you're saying, hey, I'm a human being. This is what I've been through. Let me share this with you, because, you know, we could be humbled by experience.
1: Facts.
0: Humbled by experience.
1: Facts.
0: And so my question now goes to you, right? The experience that made you create these songs, just in a quick second of reflection, what do you see from yourself now that you put thoughts and emotions to paper, and that paper into a pen, and that pen into sheet music? Well, maybe not sheet music specifically, my good sir, but just what is that like? You know, just take a second. Like, what does that feel like for you?
1: It's cathartic. It's an experience that I don't think I can really describe in words. You know, you're taking a really bad situation or good, and, you know, you're making it into a relatable feeling for everybody to experience. You know what I'm saying? Rather they dance, rather they're crying, whatever. So that's the way I can describe the feeling. And like I said, everything that I sing about, I've been through. So, you know, that's the way that I can kind of put it. You know, I don't really know how else to really describe it. But and I feel like other artists could relate to that. But especially if you're authentic or you're a person that writes all your music. Yeah, that's just kind of, you know, how I can describe it. So,
0: And, you know, being able to describe that, you know, something that I realize, and it was kind of like a gut punch, right, is that not everybody gets to have this experience of where we're at.
1: Yeah.
0: Not everybody gets to have this experience of where we're at, of not only going through something, which we're humans, we're all going to go through something, but then taking it and then improving ourselves and transforming that into someone better, which is ourselves.
1: Yeah.
0: Not a lot of people go through that.
1: Yeah.
0: Not a lot of people want to go through that, which is a very funny thing. And I'm like, how do you ponder on that, you know, that you decided to make something better out of yourself from your experience?
1: Just being tired of going through the same thing over and over, and like, just deciding I was left here for a reason, and I don't know how long I'm going to be here for, but I want to make an impact and I want to leave my footprint. Mm-hmm. You know, so that's how I looked at it, you know what I'm saying? And I'm going to get, you know, my stuff off as much as I can. And whoever likes it, don't. You know what I'm saying? If it's not for you, it's not for you. And, you know, at the end of the day, I do try to make music for everybody that, you know, that everyone can relate to, no matter what your walk of life is, your orientation, whatever. You know what I'm saying? So.
0: That's a very important thing, because you're inclusive. Yeah. You know, a lot of the New York scene of music, especially when it comes to hip hop, which is what people primarily think of our culture as music expression, it has a very samey kind of feeling, you know? Mm. It doesn't really have the diversity that we were once known for, in my opinion. This is just my opinion, right?
1: Yeah.
0: But when you delve into R&B, which, you know, is my opinion, the good stuff.
1: Yeah.
0: Mm, you delve into the consciousness of feeling, of thought, mm-hmm. right? And so when you take that and then you change that kind of narrative into, no, let me show you as a melanated man, I can feel, but also at the same time, I can heal.
1: Mm-hmm.
0: I'm not just an emphasis of rage within tied of sterilic motion of A's and B's and A's and B's, or double A's and double or triple entendres. I'm something that feels something inside of myself that can heal not only who I was, but where I'm going to.
1: Yeah, yeah.
0: And so have you had any good stories of people being like, you know what, when I listened to your music, I felt you. You know, I felt you? You know, have you ever had any experiences like that?
1: Numbers of times, especially when I do shows. Anytime I do a show, people will come up to me and they'll tell me that they felt me. You know what I'm saying? And are they the people that never met me before? They'll think, oh, I thought you was gonna get up there and rap. You got up there and you sung. You know what I'm saying? And it's, you know, and it's not even what I'm. It's not even the fact that I was singing. It's how I was singing it and what I was singing, and the things I was saying. You know, so, and it makes people feel seen. It makes people feel heard. And that's the whole point of my music, because there was a point in time I didn't feel seen and I did not feel heard. And I felt like I was overlooked in a lot of ways. You know what I'm saying? And you know, everybody has their time. You know what I'm saying? That's how I look at it. So, you know.
0: Well, you took your time and you definitely took time to yourself to see who you were.
1: Facts.
0: You definitely took time to see to yourself who you were. So why do you feel like what you do is important?
1: Like I said, I want people to feel related to. I want people to feel, you know, I feel like that's not something, especially in R&B. I feel like it gets, like you said, same, like not just hip hop, but R&B too. It gets very samey. It's very, you know, just about... Because I talk about the bad things in love, the things that, you know, that aren't so pretty, you know what I'm saying? And, and the toxic things that people go through. And I feel like women do a good job of doing that, you know, but I don't feel like men have that outlet. I feel like there's not a lot of men that speak on heartbreak or things that people have gone through. I don't feel like, you know, people, you know, because I make and also make music for people from all walks of life, like all walks of life, like I said, but are the people that have, you know, lost their parents or people that have, you know, gone through really traumatic experiences. I don't feel like that's really showcased in R&B like that. I feel like it's either it's lovemaking or it's, you know, it's some other stuff, but it's never really like, okay, this is what I've been through. And this is, I think Mary J. Blige is a really big exception. You know what I'm saying? I feel like there's a few others, but I kind of want to, you know, open that door up a little bit more. So that's my purpose, I feel like, and why I feel like my music is important. So
0: that's good. You know, that's really good, because I listen to all the old school music, like, you know, the Icy Bubbas, Curtis Mayfield, Marvin Gaye, and the temperance of R&B has definitely changed.
1: Yes.
0: The temperance of music itself has changed, because when you're able to monetize things, well, it stops being about the soul and it starts being about the soul of the prophet, you know?
1: Mm-hmm.
0: And when you open the door, as you said, you open not only a way for other people, but you open a way for yourself to see, man, I really did go through that. You know, I really was at that place at that time where my reflection of myself and what was going on wasn't yet reflecting on the outside of how to solve this, you know, because you said earlier, I got tired of being tired, baby. He didn't say it like that, but that's how he said it in my head. He said, I got tired of being tired, baby. And when you get tired of being tired, you know, you have two choices. You either do something about it, or you fall.
1: Or you sit in it.
0: Yeah. You fall, you sit in it. You're just like, man, this is what life is. And how many people do you think you've seen in your life just kind of sit in it and just go, oh, woe is me, my oh my.
1: All the time. I was one of them. I was one of them.
0: You was one of them.
1: I was one of them.
0: Man, I was one of them. I'm not gonna try to take the high horse,
1: yeah,
0: you know?
1: Yeah, yeah.
0: But it's not even about being one of them. It was the key word, and I'm going to see if you could get this for 100 points. What was the key word?
1: Resilience.
0: No. Oh. He said it. He said it was a good word. It's so small that you could miss it.
1: You got to tell me.
0: I got to tell you.
1: You hate
0: I got to tell you about your own, what you said. Man, maybe I'm in the wrong business.
1: No.
0: All right. It was.
1: It was. Wow.
0: Was. So small. Just three letters. But you told yourself, this is what is, and this is what was. What was is the past.
1: Yeah.
0: What happened in the past happened in the past.
1: Yeah.
0: As unfortunate as it is. But what is current and eternal right now, just like the seconds that we're part of, you know?
1: Yeah.
0: And so now since I use that terminology in words, like, you know, now I have to ask you, you know, take it just to the audience real quick for a good time of just the perspective of time itself. I'm gonna allow you just to speak to the people.
1: Okay. Okay. Yeah. So basically, like I said, some of the things that I've been through in my life, you know, is in this new body of work and this new project that is out called The Last L. And like I said, it's 10 songs. The first single off the album was Shot in the Dark, which is a song about basically being caught off guard. And, you know, I feel like that's a feeling that everybody can relate to as well. And, you know, just, you know, you know, and it also came out through Dollhouse Media, which is my manager's label or imprint through Empire, which led to me getting my deal. So that's something that, you know, I want to share as well. And like I said, the album is out right now as well. And like, again, it is called The Last L, and hopefully it is The Last L. You know what I'm saying? So.
0: And so it is time, ladies and gentlemen, for me to introduce a queen has entered the studio. If only I had horns to, like, you know, ceremony this moment, right? And with the I want to have hot on mic number two within the electric boogaloo of New York City, because that is who I have, Miss Kia, the one and only Baby Doll. Baby Doll, live on the mic, please introduce yourself.
2: What's going on, everybody? I'm here.
0: You're here?
2: Yes, made it.
0: There you go, inside the Voice of Harlem.
2: Yes,
0: 90.3 FM. How have you been doing, beloved?
2: Voice of Harlem. I'm wonderful. Good to see you.
0: Yeah, it's good,
2: good to see you. Good to see you here. This is nice.
0: I mean, I kept it working, you know?
2: As you should.
0: Yeah.
2: As I knew you would.
0: I mean, like, hey, listen, a melanated man got to do his thing,
2: come
0: you know?
2: Come on, black man, come on through.
0: Come on, if I want to look nice, like, you know, I got to be nice. That's just how it work out here.
2: And y'all got to see his Asiatic, you know, ensemble he got on as well, the jewelry. The, you know what I'm saying, the dashiki-ish, you know what I'm saying?
0: The like, dust, you know. And all Harlem made, but before, yes. Before we start talking about how dripped out I am, because that's not the important thing right now. What is very important before we take a station ID at the half an hour mark and we play Bills, baby.
2: All right.
0: Who are you?
2: Yeah, that's me, Kia Baby Doll Jeffries. You know me best from that classic hook on that Put It In Your Mouth. That was me on that Akineli record, featured me playing the piano on that joint. Been on a few others, Shaheem, the Rugged Child, his first single, On and On. I was on the Fushnikins. I Want to Thank You. Heavenly Father was the name of that.
0: Ooh, don't get me started. Don't get me started.
2: You know, on a bunch of joints, Mr. Cheeks. You know, just busy in the 90s and the early 2000s.

0: But what we see here is change. Change on vulnerability, especially for us as men, where we could see a lot of puffing our chest out, letting people know that we're the dogs, that we number one, but not enough of letting the soothness and security of the vulnerability into our souls. Mm-hmm. How do you feel like your right, well, technically left, yeah, your left-hand man right to you has changed that on just being able to see vulnerability in music?
1: You know, one of the main reasons that I'm working with him is because I appreciate, you know, his boldness. I appreciate the fact that he, you know, is being true to who he is. You know what I'm saying? And putting it in his music. And, you know, good, bad, or ugly, it's good music. You know, it sounds good. He sounds good. You know, he put it together himself. You know, very much of a self-starter, which is what I am as well. So, you know, and he, you know, took the leap of faith to jump out the window and come to New York to, you know, you know, and that's a whole, you know, New York to Houston is a big, big leap.
0: A big change.
1: Like, you know, so, you know, I applaud him. He's a young man on the rise, you know, and I'm here to help him. I call myself his God Momager. The God Momager is what I call myself.
0: And so having the nurturing role of transitioning from Houston into New York City, how has that been for you, taking on the managing position of, okay, things are different here, and using your experience of just being inside the city for so long,
1: right,
0: how have you educated him on his couple months inside the big old five?
1: The Big Apple, right?
0: Yeah.
1: It's definitely a challenge, you know? You know, you have to change your mindset when you move to New York City, when you move to New York. And it's not easy when what you know is what you know.
0: Mm.
1: So there's been a lot of grace and understanding of, you know, that I was born here. I mean, not born here, but definitely raised here. I've been here since I was 2 years old.
0: Mm.
1: So I'm a New Yorker. You know,
0: there
1: I went to
0: go,
1: all my
0: true.
1: Schools, all everything here. So, you know, as New Yorkers, we have to give grace to people that are not from here, because nowhere on the planet is like New York.
2: Where you got to wake up at 7 o'clock in the morning to move your car.
1: Okay. And may still have a ticket or a boot.
0: Yeah.
1: Or somebody leaning on it, or
0: oh
1: might have your window busted,
0: don't even get started. Like,
1: I'm just saying.
0: I was telling him as I was walking to the studio and before I play his music on air real quick, that the city's changing a lot.
1: Mm.
0: Like, even when I was taking the bus here, the Select bus service in the Bronx, they had MTA officers check every person if they paid or not. And if you didn't pay, you will get a ticket for $100. Well, warning is just no money. Your second time, $100. Your third time, $150. Fourth, you get like a court summons or something like that.
1: And that's new. Like,
0: that was never.
1: You know, people are like, yeah, I got tickets for, you know, jumping on the bus.
0: It's part of the culture.
1: It was not good.
0: But, like, you know, it's part of the
1: jumping
0: culture.
1: Jumping the turnstile in the train station, all of that. We used to do
2: past,
1: now.
2: Man.
1: Yeah, I mean, unless you want these tickets,
0: yeah.
1: You know what I'm saying? All that smoke. So,
0: things change.
1: He's here, you know, and you know, he's all in.
0: You know, denim like the jeans, they never go out of fashion.
1: Come on now,
0: you just got to cut them a bit differently.
1: And that joint, Bills. That's that joint.
0: Oh, that's the joint?
1: Yeah.
0: Let's go play that joint.
1: Featuring Kai Baby. You got the Kai Baby one?
0: Oh, I got the Kai Baby one.
1: Okay.
0: Okay, let's go play that joint. Let's go play that joint right now. Ooh, there we go.
1: Dinner.
3: Baby, you know you can't fool a fool.
4: Nah.
3: What it was, but I kept it cool. I can't believe you thought you was playing me, honey. I'm baby, but how you

0: All that paying you, no man, I'm blocking your number. Kaya, baby, motherfucker.
1: I can't be to this bird.

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0: 8 hearts got broke off these hoes. This is why I don't get too emotional. I put God first in my money, that's all I know. Amen. Cause investing in the wrong one will have you go broke. All the
1: material. And back on air is where I go and where it should be, because we do have a caller on this WHCR ID. I'm gonna put the caller on air. Please, my good sir, speak. On the ones and twos, can you hear us?
2: Want to let you know that the program is good. And also want to make a quick announcement about something that is taking place tomorrow at the Christian Parish for Spiritual Renewal. 2044 Adam Clayton Powell Boulevard is a men's brunch. It will go from 11 to 12. 11 to 12 tomorrow at 2044 Adam Clayton Powell Boulevard. Pastor Ron Solomon is the pastor. We're inviting all men to come out and share and support one another.
1: Thank you so much. Thank you so much. We appreciate your call inside the station. And before our time goes off, we're going to hear back from Mike number three. Mike number three, please hit with the MC. That is you, Mr. Denham. Are you sure you could hear them?
3: What's going on? I'm back. What's up?
1: Nothing else is going on, but like a game with Diddy Kong, we also got to have ourselves to jump over the barrels of life into a different hoop. Right.
3: Yeah.
1: And so why are we jumping up with our barrels? Let's hear it from the mademoiselle herself. You know, throughout your time inside the industry, this is also somebody who I wanted to ask who's more experienced. Right. Taking on the mentorship role and aspect, what has that been for you on realizing your journey and where you can right, not only right wrongs, but also see where others get tripped up? Like, how does that impact make you feel that you are now the guiding hand for the next generation?
4: I'm excited. I've always been one to, you know, mentor. Like, when I first met him through social media, I was, like, mentoring him for a few years before he ever moved to New York. And I've worked with other younger up-and-coming artists as well. I actually created a 90s to now event that is going to celebrate this, I would say, mesh of, you know, people from that are we what we call the OGs to the people that are, you know, the YNs, right? And I feel like, you know, we have to learn how to respect, have a mutual respect for each other. The OGs can't assume that, you know, the young people's music is just all trash, which a lot of them will try to say that, you know? And the young people can't assume that the OGs are washed up or whatever the case is. So I like being that middle person that can bridge that gap, because I'm showing people my age and older that there's some wonderful new music from young people. They're you know, they do respect real music, you know? We bonded over the fact that he loved my Forecast album, which was out in like 98, you know, and his music reflects that that's his kind of go-to music to listen to when he's just chilling on his own. So it's amazing to see that. It's amazing to see, you know, even people in my age group that vibe out to the young music, you know, because I appreciate, you know, Capella Gray. I appreciate his Denham's music, of course, Kaya Baby, a lot of artists even from the South that I rock out to. And there's good music. Like, good music is good music. It always will be, no matter who's putting it out. If you're 90 or 10 years old or anything in between, if it's good music, people will resonate with it. And I'm here to push all of it.
1: And, you know, pushing good music. Now, Denham, I have to ask you, the music that you push has a positive vibe and connotation to it, right? It's not so much of the New York City scene where, I'm going to be honest, it just sounds like the popular stuff, a lot of lost people, a lot of people who talk about the confusion that is going on within their surroundings and them trying to make sense of it in one way or another, especially when it comes to the modern hip hop sense, because a lot of things in the city isn't what it used to be because the communities are breaking down, right? But in order to heal the community, you must first look inside yourself, right? Mm-hmm. And, you know, we talked about with Denim a little bit earlier that throughout losing his parents within a relationship and not being heard, you know, it allowed him to listen to himself a lot more and be like, man, I could be the person and I am the person who will make a change towards this, mm-hmm. right? He yeah. is the person who will make a change towards this. And a lot of the older generation, the OGs, a lot of them haven't taken the time to just listen to the confusion that's going on within our generation and age bracket.
4: That's a fact.
1: And so as someone who's doing that and as a woman who's doing that, how do you feel like you're not only leading the charge, but you're setting the standard?
4: Mm.
1: You're setting the standard, because I'm only here because I was able to listen to the OGs who wanted to pass on the knowledge that they know. One of them just called in. You know, so now as an OG yourself back here and then like, you know, old school boogie down days, baby. How are you taking that and instilling the patience to listen to invoking him?
4: Yeah, because I have the patience, I talk to my peers constantly. I push, like I said, the new music, and I push understanding and awareness. Because a lot of times there's just no patience on either side, right? So older people are set in their ways. You know, we've been here. We done heard it. We done it all.
5: I've already done that like six times by the time you were born.
4: But
5: I can't do that.
4: That doesn't mean that we're not supposed to hear you guys' voices as you're going through it in these times.
1: Yep.
4: Because we did not have smartphones.
1: No.
4: We did not. I didn't even have. There were no cell phones when I was a kid. Mm-hmm. Even when I first started out in the industry doing music, there was no way to do all this documenting that you guys are doing. You mm-hmm. know, we're sad that we don't have footage or pictures or anything unless somebody had a camcorder. You know what I mean?
1: Or contact Geechee Dan.
4: You know, that was it. That was, you know, that was what we, if we didn't have that, we had a camera. And yeah. you could take some stills, and if you had that, they might have been these, really terrible pictures.
1: Oh, yeah, where you got to, like, wave them.
4: Yeah, to get them to dry, you remember? Yeah. It's wonderful because I can be who I am and hear and be a person to have the patience, even when my peers don't, and be the one to calm them down and get them to listen. Mm. I love it. And I love that I also have the ear of the young people. You know, I did do an iconic record that still resonates with the young folks because it seemed like we was way ahead of our time when
1: Come
4: we did,
1: on now.
4: You know what I'm saying?
1: Come on now.
4: So the young ladies are definitely like my girls, you know, and as they doing the Spend It songs and all these songs, we're able to relate. We're able to have a meeting of the minds, if you will, and I have an understanding of where their minds are at. Even if I don't rock with it all the way like that, I understand and I respect that they should be able to put out whatever they're feeling because we did, you know? Our parents didn't understand either. My mom's still mad 30 years later about the record.
1: 30 years later,
4: still upset. Why did you do that song? You know?
1: Because I was popping.
4: I mean, it was, you know, it was something we were trying out. We were way ahead of the curve in 96 when we dropped that song. So I guess I have a different understanding, you know, as a 50-year-old now. You know what I'm saying? That I can relate to where they're at mentally. I had the thong, you know, the pearl thong showing in my jeans. I definitely did. So, you know, I was a baddie before the term was coined. You know, I was outside.
1: You were like, hey, who's that girl?
4: Okay. Yeah. So, yeah.
3: She was a hot girl.
4: I was a hot girl. Yeah. Even before we were using that term.
1: Yeah.
4: I don't know what we were calling it then, but, you know, We was out there.
1: I think the term amongst the gentlemen would have been, I want that one. I want that one right
4: Bad
1: there.
4: Girls is bad what girls? They were calling us. Bad girls.
1: Oh, yeah, that's a 90s. Yeah,
4: that was a 90s.
1: Yeah,
4: you bad not girls.
1: You know,
4: yeah.
3: Bad gal.
4: Bad girls, bad gal. You know, gal. Rude gal. You know,
1: I'm like, well, no, see, when you bring the Jamaicans involved, that's a different connotation right there. Because when they say that, that's a conversation.
4: I mean, that's the twerkers, right? Listen, they were twerking.
1: Listen, that's a conversation that we cannot have on air. Because as soon as you bring up my Rasta man, that's what you know. They just let you know it pure. They let you know it pure in a sentence. And like before my wannabe Jamaican accent comes out, just going to keep it a buck with you. So before and as we close out with the remaining about 2 minutes that we do have before Thinking Healthy Thoughts comes on with Linda Mondesire, what are some last things that you both want to say to our audience?
3: Just thank you to everybody in, you know, not just New York, but everybody that's been rocking with me, rocking with Kia, rocking with us and, you know, continuing on this musical journey. You know, I definitely do appreciate it. I appreciate the growing fan base and everyone that's been rocking with the Bills remix and the Bills and the album, The Last L. I appreciate all the supporters, everybody who's bought it, everybody that's streamed it. You know, I mean, it's definitely creating a little cult following. So I'm excited. You know mm-hmm. what I'm saying?
4: Yeah, I want to shout out to the DJs and the on-air personalities like yourself
3: yes.
4: that are always, you know, innovative out here, you know, bringing on the new, the old G's and everything in between, right? And I want to say to some of my peers, yeah, bring up the next. Bring up who's up next. Don't only, you know, water your own
3: gatekeep.
4: You know what I'm saying? Yeah. Like, go ahead and find you someone to believe in that's up and coming and mentor them. Give them your wisdom. That's why we're here.
1: Mm. Well, I want to thank you guys so much for listening to us on Harlem 411 and beyond. And like, you know, the last thing that I just have to say, just because I'm at the board, is that when you're able to not only look to the past and document it, you there will create a new future because you can see the mistakes of not only foolish men, but the blind. You can see the mistakes of the blind by realizing what happened. So I want to say I want to thank you so much, Denim and Baby Dog Kia, for joining me inside the station. Thinking Healthy Thoughts will come up right next. Thank you all so much and have a beautiful one.
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9: 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Now, recently, I went to see my primary care doctor after a long and lengthy break. I went in thinking that I was really healthy and whole, only to find out that I was bordering high blood pressure, a pre-diabetic condition, and I was on the verge of 2 cardiac diseases. Now, I really try to take care of myself, but I found that too much of even good healthy foods, over supplementation, not hydrating enough, not getting a good night's sleep, bad posture, and one good summer of wild eating could plunge me and be a strong precursor to dangerous heart conditions. Now, upon my own reflection, I was eating too many sugared sweets, fruits included. My posture, can you believe it, was causing asphyxiation. That was not allowing my lungs and heart to get enough oxygen. This came from sitting slouched over on my couch, not even having back support. Now, I didn't put salt on any of the foods that I cooked at home, but boy, did the junk foods and the many restaurant outings make up for it. It seemed like no matter how much we all talk about heart disease, many of us still eat the foods that are slowly killing us. And we fail to take our bodies serious enough to exercise it away. They say that repetition helps to solidify cognitive memory. So I'm going to talk about some things relating to heart disease for both our benefits, you and me, in repetition. This goes for the young and us older persons because heart disease is no longer an older person's problem. Take, for example, Damar Hammond at 27 years old, a safety for the Buffalo Bills, who had a heart attack on the field while playing. Then he shared his story with a 14-year-old named Jaden, who also had a heart condition, and I can also include my son as well, who was 17 years old when he suffered a heart condition that caused his heart to continually race, and it wouldn't stop. And this was after he drank too many energy drinks, and it left him in the hospital for days. Now, I also want to say something about that I think can really help you, and it can help me too, to briefly describe just how the heart works. Now, most of my info is going to come from a book called The Circulatory System by Darlene Stille. It was an easy book for me to understand. Now, many of us are really unaware of how the heart system works. So I learned that the process starts with the lungs. When we breathe in, the lungs take in oxygen that passes into our blood vessels. This blood then goes directly into the heart, top left chamber. The heart has four chambers, two on the left and two on the right. Now, after going into the left top chamber, a valve opens up, and then it allows the oxygenated blood that comes from the lungs to drop into the lower left chamber. Now, when that fills up, the blood leaves the left chamber and goes out into the largest blood vessel that's in our body, and it's called the aorta. Now, the aorta takes the blood from our arteries that carries the blood away from the heart to everywhere in our bodies and to the cells. Now, this is where the blood drops off the oxygen, and then it picks up the waste, and it's called carbon dioxide. So now it's time for the blood carrying the waste to go back to the heart, and it does so through what is now called the veins. The veins' return trip enters into the upper right chamber and then out through the lower right side chamber, and then it goes back into the lungs. So finally, when we breathe out, your lungs get rid of the carbon dioxide or the waste product, and then the process starts all over again. All while using the heart as a pumping mechanism, pushing the blood through the body. Now, this is why the flow and the pushing and the valves are really so important. Now, we have 60,000 miles of arteries, veins, and capillaries in our body, and our heart beats about 100,000 times a day using about 6 quarts of blood. I call it God's magnificent machine. Now, worldwide, there is an estimated 19.8 million deaths a year of heart disease, which doesn't even attest for the many not diagnosed from other conditional factors. According to the American Heart Association, one person dies every 34 seconds. $417.9 billion in health care was spent in 2021. Now, it costs approximately $106,000 for a heart transplant, and there is a shortage of hearts. So even then, you won't know if you qualify or if it's a match for you. They say that 1 in 20 adults from 20 years old and up have cardiovascular disease, and about 1 in 5 heart attacks are silent, and the people don't even know they have it. In 2023, about 1 out of every 6 deaths was among adults younger than 65. The heart is a muscle, so you really have to do cardio exercise to bring more oxygen to your heart, and that makes it healthy. What I'm telling you right now requires you to check with your doctor to be sure that you're ready for this type of exercise because, again, I'm not a doctor. So don't forget your nutrients. Good nutrients make clean energy. So eat good food, not bad. Research and find out what's good nutrition for the heart and then stick with it. Although certain things I spoke of here might not apply to you, protecting your heart applies to every last one of us, whether or not we think we're at risk of heart disease. Now, remember, heart disease and stroke is the number one cause of death in the world. It applies to you, especially if you eat the standard American diet. Even if you think you're done and or you've done everything right, just like me, our heart is the body's workaholic organ. It pumps 24 hours a day, and it's very fragile. The heart hurts when you stress it out with bad emotions like anger and envy and negative things like that. And that's why they say in the Bible, guard your heart, for out of it flows the issues of life. It is said that people with broken hearts from broken relationships or the death of a partner can actually kill a person. They can die of a heart, you know, of a broken heart. And I really believe this. So my message, take care of your heart now before it's too late. If you can hear this and you're above ground, you have time. I hope this was helpful. I am Linda Mondesire, and this is Thinking Healthy Thoughts on WHCR 90.3 FM.

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1: 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I'm Sanji Lopez. Today is Friday, July 17th. Expect cloudy skies, a high of 91 degrees, and a low around 70 degrees tonight. The air quality index is 183, making it unhealthy. The sun rose at 5:38 a.m. and will set at 8:24 p.m. An air quality health advisory remains in effect across New York City. Much of New York State, New Jersey, and the tri-state area are smoke from more than 100 active Canadian wildfires continues to drift into the region. Thick haze and smoky skies have pushed air quality into the very unhealthy range in parts of the area, prompting health officials to urge residents to take precautions. Wildfire smoke contains fine particles that can irritate your eyes, nose, and throat and may cause coughing, shortness of breath, dizziness, or fatigue. Children, older adults, pregnant people, and anyone with asthma, heart disease, or other respiratory conditions are especially at risk. However, today's air quality can affect everyone, even healthy individuals. Officials recommend limiting time outdoors, avoiding strenuous physical activity, keeping windows and doors closed, and running an air conditioner or air purifier if available. 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The good news is relief is on the way. Forecasters say a cold front is expected to move through the region late Saturday into Sunday, bringing rain and shifting winds that should help clear the wildfire smoke and significantly improve air quality by Sunday, although some haze may linger until the system fully passes. 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
1: 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This is unhealthy for everyone, especially sensitive groups such as older adults, children, teenagers, outdoor workers, and those with medical conditions such as heart or lung disease or respiratory issues such as asthma. Recommended actions for everyone: reduce strenuous outdoor activity. 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This has been an air quality alert from WEBT. Stay safe.